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5: Hi, this is Nick Forster. 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

Thank you. That is the title track off our latest record that came out back in late May on Sun Records. You know, when they call up and say, hey, would you like to be label mates with Elvis Presley and Johnny Cash? The answer is, well, yes, we would. So we did. Anyways, this is a song called I Choose You.

0: That's the Steel Drivers, Richard Bailey on the banjo, Tammy Rogers on the fiddle, Mike Fleming on the bass, Brent Truitt on the mandolin, and the new great lead singer, Matt Dame on the guitar, lead vocals from Arkansas. The Steel Drivers, their record is called Outrun, and they will be back later on in the show.
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0: I am Nick Forster. You are listening to E-Town. The Steel Drivers are going to be back to play some more music in a little while. And coming up, Angel Snow is here. She's going to come out and sing some of her original songs. She's not from Nashville originally. She's from Chickamauga, as Helen mentioned at the top. And I don't think, at least so far, I have been misleading you when I talked about this being kind of a blues-themed show. The Steel Driver sound and songs tell some pretty bleak stories of trouble and betrayal and deceit, as you'll find out even more later on. So we're going to tell another story about trouble and deceit and betrayal. If Western lands could talk, they'd have the blues. For a few hundred years, the West has kind of meant a chance to get rich by taking stuff out of the ground. Gold, silver, oil, water, copper, so much more. And the fight between commerce and native people, whose land was sacred to them, has also been one continuous story of the blues. Betrayal, deceit, loss. So there is one story that's not over yet about a piece of land in Arizona, 40 miles east of Phoenix. It's both sacred to the native Apache tribe and has been registered with the National Register of Historic Places. It's just about to turn into one of the world's largest copper mines, with a crater 2 miles wide, 1,000 feet deep. And the lawyer who was arguing on behalf of the tribe to protect that land is a guy named Roger Flynn. Roger is the founding director of the nonprofit law center, Western Mining Action Project. He's also an adjunct professor at the University of Colorado. He was formerly staff attorney with the Environmental Defense Fund and the Land and Water Fund of the Rockies, and he's here. So please welcome to E-Town, Roger Flynn. Roger, welcome.
3: Honored to be here.
0: Oh, I'm so glad you're here. So am I right that the laws and the regulations and the royalty rates and such have really been unchanged basically since the 19th century and very favorable to the mining companies?
3: There's no royalty. U.S. Grant signed the law in 1872. It was that manifest destiny, strip the Native Americans of their lands and just open everything to commerce, extractive industries, grazing, logging, everything. And that law is still on the books. So I've made my career trying to turn the tide. Maybe it's the boy in the dike or whatever, but I love what I do. I don't have a job.
0: Yeah, that's cool. How did you first hear about this project in Oak Flat that was...
3: The people just find us. You're a free lawyer that fights the mining industry. Can you help us out? And we go, sure. Yeah. We've been fighting that about 15 or so years now. And so far, the land is still intact. The coming of age ceremony for the woman and the girls is still going on. We're trying to keep it that way.
0: Yeah. But there was something that just happened. It was just about to be transferred. And at the 11th hour, there was a judge who said, you know, let's actually have a equivalent of a stay of execution.
3: Yeah, literally a few hours before they were going to transfer it over, all the lands to foreign mining companies, multinational mining companies.
0: I read about that, and I read that President Trump called what you were doing on behalf of the tribe un-American. And it seemed so strange that, on the one hand, you're talking about Native Americans and sacred land for the indigenous people, and that the multinational mining company, there is actually no guarantee that any of the copper or the money is going to actually stay in America. So,
3: Yes, that's true. And then, you know, for the folks at the San Carlos tribe, they were like, un-American, we were the first Americans. And, you know, I'm an old deadhead, and so I can't be anti-American because America birthed the Grateful Dead. So I cannot be anti-American. I mean, only America could produce the Grateful Dead. And so therefore, there's no way I'm anti-American.
0: Nor am I. Nor am I. And so so what's next? Where do you think this is heading?
3: The appeals court is always three judges. And I've been in front of them a lot on cases over the years. And so then they'll issue a ruling. But that's just the land exchange. They still have to get these other permits. And I told our Native allies and who've become dear friends, we're not going to give up. We're going to work until forever on it, as long as I'm still around. So these fights last forever. And I always think if you care about a place, whether you've lived there for thousands of years, or you just moved there. But if you care about it, your watershed, your town, your favorite trout stream, your hunting ground, or whatever, that's the core. People care about it, and caring about each other, because these are long fights.
0: This is not the only one you're involved with. These fights are cropping up, and there's all kinds of resources that are being challenged that are part of the public domain. These belong to us as citizens.
3: Yeah, I'm pretty busy these days. In fact, it's probably the busiest I've ever been, as you can imagine.
0: Yeah.
3: The laws and regulations are weakening. The courts are, let's say, are not as friendly as they used to be, especially at the Supreme Court. We got a 200-mile-long road to cut through pristine Alaskan wilderness. We're fighting that. You name it. I mean, from the Arctic Circle to the Mexican border. We're keeping busy, but, you know, I wouldn't have it any other way.
0: Wow. Well, I would.
3: Well, yeah, that's right. I'd like to have a day off every once in a while, but, you know.
0: Yeah, I would like to have both the native people and the natural landscape have their perspective respected and appreciated, and have those spaces protected. And have an environment in which we can live in community with a government that respects the will of the people and doesn't put dollars in front of either history or human beings.
3: Right. It's been the history for the United States West.
0: Yeah.
3: Well, the first E-Towns, my boss at the Environmental Defense Fund, Dan Lukey, who led the fight against Two Forks, I remember being out in the audience. It was one of the first E-Achievement Awards with you and Helen. And I was like, well, someday maybe I can get on E-Town.
0: Well.
3: You know? So I made it on E-Town.
0: Roger, thank you. Well, listen, at a time when the agencies are being gutted and science is being discounted, we really rely even more heavily on people like you. So thanks for the work you do. Thanks for being here.
3: Oh, thank you.
0: And good luck. Yeah.
3: Yes. Thank you very much. Thank you all.
0: Roger Flynn, thank you so much for being here. You are listening to E-Town. The Steel Drivers are going to be back in a little while. Right now, let me tell you what's next. Angel Snow grew up in the little town of Chickamauga. She had a plan to pursue music, moved to Nashville, was just about to give up on her dreams, joined the Peace Corps, moved to South Korea and teach English. Then she went to a party, as young people are wont to do. And she ran into Alison Krauss. She gave Alison Krauss her CD. Alison ended up recording two of her songs on her next record. And Angel Snow's career was launched, really. And she's since that time released, I think, 5 records. She's toured a lot. She's a great singer, great songwriter. Like all of us, took a breather around the shutdown in 2020. And her most recent record actually is sort of a reimagining of a lot of Tom Waits songs. But she is a candid songwriter who is not afraid to talk about things that aren't going swimmingly in her songs. So there's blues in there, too. Please help me welcome back to E-Town, Angel Snow.
4: Hi. How's everyone doing? What a great listening audience you guys are. Wow. Okay, I'm just going to play a song I wrote when I was 18. That was just a few years ago. The song is called Coals and Water.

0: Thank you. Thank you so much.
1: Angel Snow. Along with the E-Tones, Adam Bodine on the keys, Christian Teal on the drums, Eric Turino on the bass, Helen Forster singing harmony. Angel Snow from Chickamauga, Georgia.
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1: I'm Nick Forster. I'd like to say hello to our listeners who hear E-Town on stations like KEGR in Concord, California, on WMSV in Starkville, Mississippi, and on KKFI 90.1 FM in Kansas City, Missouri. As always, if you want some more information about E-Town or you want to see some of the thousands of great videos from all the music you're hearing on the radio, all that stuff is available online.

That's the Steel Drivers. Such a good sound. Their new record, Outrun, out on Sun Records, the Steel Drivers. We've got time for one more song. We got to get everybody out here, and I just want to thank all our guests. Thanks so much to Angel Snow for coming up from Georgia. Great singer and songwriter. Thanks so much to the Steel Drivers for coming from Nashville, Tennessee. Thanks to Roger Flynn, environmental activist, lawyer, champion, fighting for things that are important to all of us. We've got one more song. Sing along if you can. I'm Nick Forster. Hope you can be with us next week.

0: Many thanks to everyone who gave during the fall fundraiser, and to all the new members and new sustaining members for supporting KUNM for the first time. 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Thank you. We couldn't do this without you. Thank you.
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Oh, yeah. What can you say? Settling in. Did not know they had a to-go window at the state fair. Kind of settled into some fry bread right about now. Brought in some great music, so if you have anything you'd like to hear, feel free to give me a call. Otherwise,

finish off there with Faith Simmons and Trio, something from 1954. Rainbow Records, track called Big Joe Mambo. Started way back there with Pied Pipers, Come Rain, Come Shine. If you were at the fair last night, you know what I'm talking about. Bobby Trips, Route 66. The Big Four, 1962. Out of Tune. Jack Bradshaw. Oh yeah, Saturday Night Special. Will and High Rollers, band from L.A. She's the One for Me. Running Wild, our friends from Belgium. Killer Taco Stomp. Faith Simmons, Big Joe Mambo in the back. Joe Loco, Why Don't You Do Right?

0: Were you a nosy kid?
1: Are you kidding me? Of course I was. Questions for everybody.
0: Somebody who liked to ask questions all the time?
1: Yeah. Annoyingly so, I think some people would say. But
0: well,
1: yeah.
0: I mean,
1: maybe
0: I
1: today they would say that.
0: I think a lot of us were. And you know what else? I think a lot of other people are.
1: Stay nosy. 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

Finishing off with a classic by Sonny Burgess, Daddy Blues. Just ahead of that, Ronnie Dove, 1956, 57. A track called Party Doll. Just ahead of that, Three Rockers, She's a Party Doll. Started with the Ten Rockers. A track called Roadblock. In the back, Sue Foley, Without a Warning.

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I'm trying to get through some of it right here. Started way back there, Sonny Burgess, classic from 1956, I think it is. Daddy Blues. Jody Reynolds and the Storms, a track called Thunder. T-Birds, Thunder Rock. Earthquake Boogie, Terry Donovan, 1963, Sammy Burke. Big Beat Boogie. Covered by Drew Weaver and the Alvarados from When or Why or Where. In the back, something by Steve Foley, a track called Hooked on Love. 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

Come on, are we going to Vegas? 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

0: You'll never make Vegas tonight with this gig.
1: Vegas? My flower. I can think of better things to make. Huh, Brahma?
0: So who needs slot machines?

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0: Gail, honey, I love you.
1: Is that why you're sitting up with the cold ledger instead of laying down with the warm one?
0: Had a little trouble sleeping. Thought I'd go over the books.
1: You're still upset about this afternoon, aren't you? Honey, they were just three wise guys trying to be big men. You know, this is silly. Those three are probably 100 miles away from here by now. Besides, I can think of better things to do than talk about three weirdos.
0: Such as?
1: Oh, your belt buckle's cold.

0: Oh, hello, yes. No, there's really no cause for concern. I can't. It's impossible. I'm terribly involved this evening. Yeah, I'll be over the first thing in the morning. Yes, you can count on it. Okay, good night.
1: Who is that?
0: The Phantom mirror is acting up.
1: Phantom? Jessica Phantom?
0: What's so damn funny?
1: Well, for one thing, a pregnant horse interrupting us now.
0: Starlight is a very expensive brood mare.
1: So's her owner. You sure it's Starlight that has the problem?
0: You know she's a fool.
1: Jessica? I thought she was just hoping.
0: Angel, you are jealous.
1: Me? No, why should I be? Just because some wealthy sex machine thinks my husband's the only vet in three counties.
0: Honey, you know I picked my filly some time ago.

idea of how this ended up in my collection, but thought I'd check it out. Why not? Sex Offenders. Smoke Reed Every Day is the name of the album. Just ahead of that, too, from Bert A. Schifter, Pas Sattel. Soundtrack to Russ Meyer's Motorcycle. Curtin the Capers, Trapped. 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

0: Max Stevens, Psycho Breakdown. Just ahead of that, Max Self, Sun Records Originals. This one called I Vibrate. Tiny Fuller, Rockabilly Gold Masters was the album, Catwalk. Ruben Ramos, Boogaloo in Monterrey. Doug Somm, World Away, started way back there with a couple of Little Richard tracks from The Very Best Of. The Sax Offenders, Smoke Reed, Every Day. And a couple from the soundtrack to Motorcycle. 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Stay tuned, the trip coming up at the top of the hour.
1: Well, it's a rabbit action that's taking a day. An old little cat and it wants to play. But the light of the moon will bop around. Go out and hop with all the rabbits in town. Well, it's first to Joe's, then to Moe's. 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

llorando. La noche es bella, llena de estrellas. ¿Y qué me importa?

Beto Elis Fairlane's telling it like it is along Old Route 66. Just enough time to tell you, whatever you're doing tonight, do it safely, responsibly, and again. Thanks, as always, for supporting Route 66. I'll see you next week.

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I'm Tawny, and this is The Trip. I put together a bunch of music tonight that, to me, kind of feels like traveling. We're going to start somewhere in the desert, make our way toward the coast, get a little lost in the cosmos, and then hopefully find our way back. So that's what we're going to do for the next couple of hours. I hope you can stick around. We're starting in Marfa. Right now we're listening to Dungeon and Marfa Sunset here on KUNM.

That was Gene Clark with No Other. Before that, MB and EE with Working Man's Smile. We had the Greg Folk Group with Dark is the Sun Part 1 and started out with Dungeon and Marfa Sunset. I was listening to a lot of Dungeon recently and I just really like the idea of starting this show with something called Marfa Sunset, because it immediately puts you somewhere. So we kind of just went from there into something a little psychedelic, a little country, and a little cosmic already. So we're just getting started. More music here on the trip coming up. We have Harvey Mandel lined up. Here is Nightingale.

We are listening to Pan American with The Cloud Room. Before this, Kibi Shakedown with Horses. We heard Steve Gunn with Way Out Weather and Harvey Mandel with Nightingale. We're moving around a little bit now. Steve Gunn is one of those artists I like to play when I'm not in a hurry. A Kibi Shakedown kind of kicked down the door before we landed in this Pan American track. I really like putting these tracks next to each other. You start somewhere and then the next thing you know, you're somewhere else. That's basically the plan tonight. We're going to keep it going with Linda Ronstadt. Here's Willin on KUNM. Thanks for keeping it here on The Trip.

0: 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More music coming up after this short break.
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4: Many thanks to everyone who gave during the fall fundraiser and to all the new members and new sustaining members for supporting KUNM for the first time. 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
0: Thank you for keeping it here on KUNM. This is The Trip. We're just getting into the second hour, and if you're just joining me, I'm DJ Tawny, your host tonight. We are spending a couple of hours just moving around a little bit. We started in the desert, heading towards the coast, just seeing how far we can get from there. In the last hour, we heard the A La Laws, the Woods, we had Yola Tango and Linda Ronstadt in that last set. You can find the full playlist at KUNM.org. I think we made it to the coast. We're going to head somewhere a little farther out, though. Here is Mild Life. This is Phase 2.

We were listening to Wet Tuna with Poor Old Interstellar. Before that, we had Hawkwind with Hurry on Sundown. And we started this hour with Mildlife and Phase 2. So I think we've definitely left the coast at this point. Mildlife took us out. Hawkwind took us a little further. And Wet Tuna basically gave us the destination, Interstellar. And now I'm starting to look for the road again. We are listening to Kiki Powell right now with Pines. They're a psychedelic band from Helsinki, Finland, and this is a title track from their 2012 album. I like this one because it still has that psychedelic quality, but there's something a little more earthy about it. You know, after all that spacey stuff, it feels like we are starting to see landscape again. I'm going to let this one play out a little bit more. Then we're going to keep heading back toward the desert with Plankton Watt and Wind Mountain. Thanks for keeping it here on KUNM. This is The Trip.

We are listening to Hermanos Gutierrez with Los Andes. Before this, Jonathan Wilson and Desert Raven. We had Shiggy Otis with Oxford Gray and Plankton Watt with Wind Mountain. And I think we're getting pretty close to home now. I really like how those last few songs started to bring back the landscape. We're not quite in the desert where we started, but we're getting there. Hermanos Gutierrez are brothers Esteban and Alejandro Gutierrez, and a lot of their music has that cinematic instrumental quality that makes it feel like you're watching a landscape go by. I think Los Andes is a pretty perfect place to be right now. We're gonna let this play underneath me for a bit, and then we'll keep it moving toward home. After this, we have Dirt Roads coming up. Thanks for keeping it here on The Trip.

0: was Lola Beltran with Por Un Amor. And that's going to do it for the trip tonight. Thank you for taking the ride with me. We went from the desert to the coast, out to the cosmos, and eventually found our way back. I'm Tani Udero. This is KUNM. Thanks for listening and have a good night.
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6: Salutations, I'm Brando, and this is Midnight Hour, where we take a dive into the live tape archives of the Grateful Dead and beyond. Tonight, we're heading to Long Beach Arena in Long Beach, California. It's August 28th, 1981, the second night of a two-night Grateful Dead run. We're going to be dropping right into the beginning of the second set tonight with Shakedown Street, followed by Lost Sailor into Saint of Circumstance. From there, things really begin to open up. We'll hear The Wheel move into an extended jam and the first ever performance of Brent Midland's Good Time Blues, also known as Never Trust a Woman, before following the band into drums to close out our hour. So without further ado, you're listening to The Grateful Dead, recorded live in Long Beach, California on August 28th, 1981. This is Midnight Hour.

You've been listening to The Grateful Dead, recorded live at Long Beach Arena in Long Beach, California on August 28th, 1981. And we've just been listening to the drum section of the show, which is where we leave this concert tonight. We started at the top of the second set with Shakedown Street, followed by Lost Sailor into Saint of Circumstance, and from there we heard The Wheel open into a long stretch of improvisation, eventually finding its way into Brent Midland's Good Time Blues, and then another jam leading into drums. If you missed any part of tonight's show, you can listen again for the next 2 weeks in the KUNM archive. And if you have a show or a story or a memory that you'd like to share, you can reach me at brando@kunm.org. The Grateful Dead are Jerry Garcia on guitar and vocals, Bob Weir on guitar and vocals, Phil Lesh on bass and vocals, Brent Midland on keyboards and vocals, Mickey Hart on drums and percussion, and Bill Kreutzmann on drums. I'm Brando. Until next time, we bid you good night.

0: They say if you want to be a morning person, you should have something to look forward to first thing. 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
3: 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From 10 p.m. to 6 a.m., we may broadcast material that could be considered offensive by some members of our audience. 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
4: 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I am your host, DJ Lai, a.k.a. Ben Rowe Jr., fresh from the Bands of Enchantment downtown. Festivities and fabulousness. The weather held out. It was amazing. Also got to participate in a silent disco at Sister. And I'm actually going to start off this first set with my first set at Sister. We got 2 hours of new wave ready to hit you starting right about now.
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0: 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Oops. 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
0: Hope you have enjoying your evening tonight. I am, again, my name is DJ Lai, a.k.a. Ben Rowe Jr. I hope you enjoyed the trip tonight from 10 to midnight with Tawny, DJ Tawny, and then Brando's Hour of the Dead, the midnight hour. And now I'm going to give you 1.5 hours of upbeat new wave music. Oh, FYI, a silent disco is a thing where you go to and everyone wears headphones. And so if you don't have the headphones on, you don't hear any music. But if you got the headphones on, you hear the music. Great time had by all. We started off that set with Madness, their second single from their debut album, One Step Beyond, 1979. That song was written by a reggae rocksteady ska man, Prince Buster. It's originally a B-side to his 1964 single Al Capone. My name's Al Capone, if you've ever heard that one. The vocals on that was Chaz Smash. After that, we had the 12-inch version of Favorite Shirts, Boy Meets Girl Haircut 100. That was the day that song was their debut, not that version, the single version was the debut single off their debut album called Pelican West. That particular version was a bonus track on the 1992 reissue. Whisper to a Scream, Birds Fly, another extended mix. Icicle Works, originally on their debut album called The Icicle Works from 1984. After that, Adam and the Ants, Dog Eat Dog, 1980, from their second album, Kings of the Wild Frontier. Adam Ant, a.k.a. Stuart Goddard. Marco Peroni on guitar, Kevin Mooney on bass, drums, Chris Hughes, and also on drums, Terry Lee Mile. Never Say Never, Romeo Void, from 1992 compilation called Warming Your Coat. Originally came out in 82 on their second album called Benefactor. Romeo Void, lead vocalist is Deborah Ayall. She is a member of the Cowlitz tribe, Native American tribe of Western Washington State. And then we finished that set up with Mark and Bob Mothersbaugh, Gerald and Bob Casale, and Alan Myers, better known as Devo. That appeared on their debut album, the Brian Eno produced Are We Not Men? We Are Devo. All right. Coming up in this next half hour, I just got three songs, but they're all like remixes and long versions. I got Grace Jones, Blondie. We're going to kick it off with this rare track that you've probably never heard before.

0: You are tuned into a live edition of Overnight Freeform, at least for another hour. It will be live. I am your host, DJ Lai. Tainted Love, Where Did Our Love Go? The extended version, Soft Cell. The original was on Nonstop, Erotic Cabaret, their debut album. They have a new album out called Danceteria, which will be out later this month. It was recorded before Dave Ball passed away. That song is from 1981. The Richie Jones Club mix of Heart of Glass, Blondie. That version from 1995 came out on an album called Remixed, Remade, Remodeled, the Blondie Remix Project, that originally came out on their third album from 1978 called Parallel Lines. And then Grace Jones performing the classic Roxy Music song that she made her own, Love is the Drug, from 1980. Grace Jones is still going strong. This year, she performed in Australia and the UK at age 78. Can't Stop Her. That song originally came out on Warm Leatherette, her fourth album on Island Records, 1980.
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2: 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Listener discretion is advised.
0: Okay, we've got about an hour left of the new wave music. This half hour, I've got songs coming up from The Cars, Big Audio Dynamite, Bow Wow Wow. But we're going to start this one off with a little track from the Pet Shop Boys.

Well, I hope your good times are rolling tonight. Maybe you went to the state fair. Maybe you went to the bands of enchantment. Maybe you went to something else. Hope you're having a great evening. We started off that set, Being Boring, the extended mix, Pet Shop Boys. The original came out on their album Behavior from 1990, Pet Shop Boys, Chris Lowe and Neil Tennant. The title of that song came from the Pet Shop Boys. There was a Japanese review that accused the duo of being boring, so they wrote a song about it. Lonesome Tonight, 1983, Bow Wow Wow, from their second studio album called When the Going Gets Tough, the Tough Get Going. Bow Wow Wow, of course, was a band created by Malcolm McLaren in 1980. That song came out in 1983. The Attack of the Giant Ants, Blondie, from their debut album from 1976. After that, Big Audio Dynamite, Mick Jones, Don Letts, Dan Donovan, Greg Roberts, and Leo Easy Kill Williams, the first iteration of Big Audio Dynamite. That's a song called Apple Cart that came off their third album called Tighten Up Volume 88, and it actually came out in 1988. Then, of course, we finished that off with Good Times Roll, The Cars, from their debut album, from their amazing debut album. That was the third single from an album that ended up selling 6 million copies. I remember when that came out. It was just, whole thing's good. You are tuned into 89.9 KUNM and around the world at KUNM.org. If you missed anything here on KUNM, you can investigate our two-week archive. 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I've got about 30 minutes left, and I'm going to take it down a notch. I'm going to start this off with a song that got resurrected from the fourth season of Stranger Things in 2022. I think it set a Guinness record for the longest amount of years between having number one hits in England. I think it's 44 years. We're going to start this set off with Running Up That Hill, Kate Bush.

0: Well, that about wraps it up for me. Here on KUNM, live overnight freeform for me is done. Hope you enjoyed that 2 hour set. We heard Running Up the Hill, A Deal with God, Kate Bush, originally from 1985. That version is a 2012 version. And like I said, the fourth season of Stranger Things in 2022 put that song back on the map, much to Kate Bush's surprise. The Evening's Young, Yellow, Boris Blank, and Dieter Meyer from their second album called Claro Que Si from 1981. Sister Europe, Psychedelic Furs from 1980. Richard Butler on vocals, bass, Tim Butler, guitar, John Ashton, drums, Vince Ely, and sax, Duncan Kilburn. That was from their debut album on Columbia Records, just called The Psychedelic Furs. That was produced by Steve Lillywhite. Depeche Mode, Condemnation, the Paris Mix. That's their third single off of their album, Songs for Faith and Devotion. Their eighth studio album that came out in 1993. That song was written by Martin Gore and it was recorded in Madrid, Spain. Everybody Knows, that was Concrete Blonde doing the cover of the famous Leonard Cohen song. That was from 1990 and first appeared on the soundtrack for Pump Up the Volume, the Christian Slater vehicle. If you get a chance, go on YouTube and check out Concrete Blonde's live version of Everybody Knows from MTV's 120 Minutes. There's a blast from the past. And we finish up that set with The Chauffeur, Duran Duran, from their second album, Rio, from 1982. That song is a rediscovered masterpiece, in my opinion. Simon LeBon on vocals, Nick Rhodes on keys, John, Andy, and Roger Taylor on bass, guitar, and drums, respectively, and they are not related. I'm out of here. Thank you, everybody. You got 4 hours left to keep in that Cadillac to hell, because it's 6 a.m. You're on the train to glory. But until then, be safe and have a great evening. Bye.
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Known for their haunting harmonies, loose guitar work, and rich string arrangements, that's the London-based duo of Esme Creed-Miles and Evie Heiler-Ziegler, a.k.a. Kosk, with their latest single Doom's Banjo, found on their self-titled debut, August EP. I'm Brett Mabee. If you're just now tuning in, you're listening to The Mainstream, you've picked a heck of a time to get here as we have the whole hour ahead. I'm just as excited as you are. And as always, it's my sincerest hope you can stick around for the entire time. You have a lot of options out there, and the fact that you keep tuning in with me means the world. Tracks from Jose Gonzalez, also Dear Lady, that's the duo of Molly Obomsawin, the acclaimed Abenaki singer-songwriter, and Magdalena Abrego. Later on is some Anna of the North, one from U2 to get into the rotation. I have forgiven them, I guess, for that stunt they pulled over a decade ago where they put their album on everybody's iPhone. I looked at my phone and said, what the heck is this? And, well, it took me a long time to get over it. Muriann Bradley coming up before this block is through. And right now, it's the latest from Jesse Wells. His Won't You Come Out Tonight single was released June 12th. It's a part of his Masks Off. And without further ado, let me know what you think about this. Turn it up and sing along. I'll be right back on

Tia Woods Dirt Roads here on the mainstream. One of the earlier offerings from the talented Cree and Salish singer-songwriter. Earlier in the set was Miriam Bradley's Not Going Back single, and we kicked things off with Jesse Wells' Won't She Come Out Tonight, his June 12th release. Thank you so much for tuning in. We have a lot of time left together, and before getting back into the music, just a quick and friendly reminder that I'm always looking for great new music. So if you're a professional singer-songwriter, don't forget there's a rather eclectic assortment of tracks here on this mainstream rotation, and your song could be next. 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Box 252, Salamanca, New York, 14779. I look forward to hearing you and your songs here soon. And again, that's not the only reason to stay in touch. You can get recommendations on if there are bands in your local area that you see rising above and really putting that work and dedication in, get their music into me as well. Before the Hour's Up, 1876, also one from Irv Lyons Jr., helping us to bring the first half to an end, is Jose Gonzalez, and this one from a Sambo duo who recorded their first album of duets 49 years ago. This is only their second album together. It's Joyce y Tutti Moreno, who teamed up with jazz's dead founder, Adrian Young. Enjoy Fingers today on the mainstream.

0: They say if you want to be a morning person, you should have something to look forward to first thing. 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No spin, just the facts, and no scrolling. Just familiar voices guiding you through what you need to know. So up and at 'em. 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
2: 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And take a look around. There are a lot of new features on the website that'll keep you coming back for more as well. So bookmark it for quick and easy access. I'll join you again after one from the Warren Treaty. We'll also get some Balthus in before the hour's up. Irv Lyons Jr., a new one from U2. And this one is from Anna of the North. Based out of Norway, Anna Lodderud is in her newest and latest era, which centers around her project Girl in a Bottle. Part 1 came out December 2025, and Part 2, Please Recycle, came out in 2026. It's her Call Me single from the original album Today on the Mainstream. Turn it up and sing along.

The War and Treaties Don't Say Goodbye, from their latest album, The Story of Michael and Tanya, a great release and a great track in the rotation. 1876 with A-OK was before that. We also heard Anna of the North's Call Me from her late 2025 release, Girl in a Bottle, officially helping us to kick off the second half. And just like that, in the blink of an eye, our time together is at an end, at least for now. You're always welcome back. I broadcast every day of the week, or as Ringo would say, 8 days a week. So feel free to reach out to me. Give me a call at 1-888-362-9970. I love hearing just how much people are enjoying the listening on the mainstream, and you can always use that for recommendations, and it's really going to come in handy for some of the live streams that are associated with Turtle Island Tunes Full Moon Radio, including the Soy Caught with the Nota itself. Baltus is coming up, also one from Irv Lyons Jr. The first song of this final set and our second new addition into the rotation. Wow, that was a really complicated way of saying that U2's Street of Dreams is getting introduced into the rotation right about now. It's the first track from their latest studio album, their first in 9 years. Enjoy the July 7th style of Street of Dreams, and join me again.

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1: This is 89.9 KUNM and KUNM HD, Albuquerque, Santa Fe, a public service of the University of New Mexico. 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

It's already been a busy year for New Orleans rockers Twisted Teens as they've released two full albums in 2026, with a third already announced and possibly a fourth for the fall time as well. That's a pace unheard of in any generation throughout the decades. That's their Hand Me a Cigarette from their Florida Water Blues today on the Mainstream. Now, Scano, I'm Brett Mabee, and as always, I'm coming to you from the Allegheny Territory of the Seneca Nation, excited that you'll be joining me on some musical adventures. I have tracks from The Strokes, Antonio Carlos and Hokafi with Adrian Young, and Ali Shahid Muhammad. Earlier than that is Ella Mantra, and I have two new additions to get into the rotation, one of which comes from Ethan French, a recommendation from Gyno artist Chantel Ducart. More details before too long. Our first new addition is this one from Holy Wave. Their newest single, Dewey's Dirge, was released June 17th. So turn it up and enjoy the fuzz-soaked psychedelic sounds from the I'm Dada release on the Mainstream.

0: Wheel Up's track Safe in Your Arms, featuring Abacus and Liv East, on the mainstream. We also heard Elementra's playing Make Believe, and it was Holy Wave's Dewey's Dirge that we introduced into the rotation. If you're just now joining, I'm Brett Mabee, here with a quick and friendly reminder that there are a lot of ways to take me in these great songs with you wherever you go. One such is by picking up the free Live 365 app that's available for Android and Apple users. So put all this on your smartphone, tablet, Apple TV, Fire Stick, or Roku. In addition to the mainstream with Brett Mabee every Monday through Friday from 9 a.m. to noon and 9 p.m. to midnight Eastern Time, you'll also enjoy some other offerings from colleagues at Native Voice One, some podcasts from across Turtle Island, and of course, incredible indigenous music mixed in with the world's best 24/7. I'll have more details about some of the fun to be had there, but in the meantime, we're winding down the first half with War Paint and this one from Ruthie Foster. She's known to be a musician who stuck to her guns throughout the years. Back in the day, Atlantic Records tried to turn her into a pop star. She walked away from that. And in addition, her 2025 Grammy win made history for Sun Records. Now, this is hard to believe. That became Sun Records' first Grammy nomination in its 70-year history with her album Mileage. She's been rightfully compared to Aretha Franklin and Bonnie Raitt, and right now it's her latest single, Take Time, from Just Say Yes, on the mainstream.
1: You got

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4: 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Or to enjoy this and so much more, head on over to nv1.org. 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In the remainder of the hour is The Strokes, one from The Juju Exchange, a song and an artist, rather, Derek Hodge, who came by recommendation of Gynote guest Chantel Ducart, as did Ethan French. Now, I want to introduce a new one from him into the rotation before we part ways, so stick around for more details on that. Whitney Tye before too long, but right now, it's Misha and the Spanx from their 2026 Visions album, Enjoy Smiling, the band's latest and June 9th single, a sneak peek of their Visions release today on The Mainstream.

Veteran indie New York rockers The Strokes from their latest album Reality Awaits with Falling Out of Love here on this your little rotation. We also heard Whitney Tye's Glow from American Wasteland and Misha and the Spanx Smiling from their Visions release. I look forward to the next chance we have to listen to music. You're always welcome back as long as you can stand me anyway. 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And I'd be remiss if I didn't point out that I'm always looking for great new music, so send me your tracks for consideration in the rotation by emailing them to brett@mainstreamradio.net, or you can always send them physically as well. The address can be found on the full website, as are the social media links and other ways to stay in touch, including the Purple Box chat feature on the homepage as well. In the remainder of our time, our two artists that came by way of recommendation from Sim Sheehan and Suk Pyok singer-songwriter Chantel Ducart. I had her on Gyno not too long ago where we discussed her latest release, Chantel and the Dukes of Art, and she pointed out a couple different artists that she wanted to feature in the show, one of which was Ethan French, and he provides our next new addition into the rotation. Released May 27th, enjoy Reckless and Arranged, Day 56, and let me know what you think about it. Be good to yourself and each other, and keep on keeping on with the mainstream.

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1: This is 89.9 KUNM and KUNM HD, Albuquerque, Santa Fe, broadcasting from the University of New Mexico. 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

Loka Kani is an LA band that Los Angeles Weekly called unmatched in all of rock right now. And NPR even praised the band as masterfully fluent in the foundational languages of Western pop. And I can't help but wonder if Loka Kani knows and hangs with Long Tall Sally. That's there, can't be wrong. From Living in the USA, getting us into this hour of groovy tunes today. On the mainstream. No, Escana Caguego, Brett, maybe Nick Yasso, Ongueno, Anki, Chochento, and Dwasa Wen. Aga Jangwa, Got Nigoyo, Haitkwa, Aga Jangwa, Estadanetkato. Gi, Asadono, and Ajates, Gi Oska, Asadantios. I'm thankful you're well. I hope there are good minds everywhere. I hope you're here to have fun, sing along, or at the very least, give a good ear. You're tuned into the mainstream, and if it's your first time joining me, welcome to this fun space where we get to shake things up a bit. It's a newly reimagined mainstream scene that champions indigenous artists and languages. In fact, we'll be hearing a Cree cover of a Rolling Stones classic, courtesy of Moose Meat and Marmalade host Art Napoleon. So stick around for that, some Paul McCartney and his take on a Sam Cooke classic that I just love singing live. Later on, a new one in the rotation, courtesy of Father John Misty. And as we get going in this first set, The Tubs, but not before my man Pete Yorn. His first single of his newest 2026 album is All the Beauty. It came out May 8th, produced by Jackson Phillips, of Daywave and Pete Yorn himself. Turn it up with his most vulnerable and clear-eyed song about choosing the present over nostalgia and noticing the beauty right in front of you today on the mainstream.

The Tubbs want to know, who's gonna love you now? And I'm curious too. We also heard Ada Leah's My Love for You is Real. From one hand on the steering wheel, the other sowing a garden. And for the first time, it was Pete Yorn's newest single, All the Beauty. Today, in the rotation. If you're just now getting here, I suggest you try and make it at the top of the hour. There's always a lot going on, and I know you don't want to miss out, right? But if you do have to step away, or if you're just now getting here and want to get caught back up, head on over to mainstreamradio.net. Or if you want to take your indigenous radio programming listening experience another step further, mosey on over to nv1.org. There's a lot of great things happening there as well. I'll have more details about some of the new features on the website and ways you can submit music. There are a few new avenues that have already come in handy. In fact, within the first 12 hours, I had two new submissions for consideration in the rotation. So, again, stick around for more details on that. We're going to go old school with some Paul McCartney and his take on a Sam Cooke classic. But right now, and speaking of old school, it's Art Napoleon, who he himself is not terribly old school. He is doing a great version of the Rolling Stones, It's All Over Now. And what makes this track special is that it's sung all in Cree, and it's found on the amazing Creeland Covers release. Turn it up, sing along. Even if you don't know the Cree words, you still know the Rolling Stones on the mainstream.

As we get into the second half of listening, let me welcome the new friends to the show. If it's your first time joining, I think you're going to be pleasantly surprised with some of the fun that we get to have on the AM/FM airwaves. And that, of course, reminds me, as always, I want to get a shout out to friends this time around, those who are dialed in the W233AH 94.5 FM in and around Monticello, New York. If I remember correctly, in the early days of the mainstream, I even got a submission from around there as well. So you never know. These hidden gems that are out there all across our beautiful Mother Earth and Turtle Island. So I look forward to hearing from you. And again, I'll have some details as to how we can stay in touch and some of the new developments, particularly on the social media side. But in the meantime, some great tunes, courtesy of Jessa Sky, the talented Treaty 6 Cree singer-songwriter, also the amazing indigenous collective Kuik, a band that even features weavers among their instrumentalists, and I really love that take. But right now, it's Lau Ro, an artist whose breakout album, Cabana, became a cult favorite in the global psychedelic scene. He also releases highly atmospheric, art-driven videos, so if you like that kind of component, you definitely got to check things out. This track right here is his Feel from his latest and self-titled album, Long. I'll be back with you before you know it. In the meantime, get your groove on with the mainstream.

Thundercat and Willows, Thunderwave, today on the mainstream. We also heard Jessa Sky's Anxiety, going back to 2024, I do believe an earlier release, well, obviously earlier, one of her earliest releases from the talented upcoming Cree singer-songwriter. In fact, you might recall that I recently got an even new single, courtesy of her and Cadence, Beaded Earrings. Does that sound familiar? In that set was also Cool Weeks We Pray, and it was Lau Rose Feel that kicked off our listening for the second half. I can't wait to do this again. Tell your friends and family. As always, there are a lot of great reasons to stay in touch and check things out on your favorite local airwaves. So again, check your local listings. But if your friends and family that you want to introduce these songs to, and if they love eclectic music like you, well, have them check out mainstreamradio.net. But as I've been teasing all hour, I'm now more present on social media. I'm glad that I took a radio-first approach as opposed to all of that, but that's neither here nor there. I gotta move on, and social media is kind of where things are happening as well. So you can check me out on Facebook, Instagram, LinkedIn, or YouTube. And of course, all these details and direct links can be found on the full website at mainstreamradio.net. Bear with me, things are just getting up and going, but it's great to have you along for this journey, particularly if you've been listening and tuning in for the last 3 years. I'll be back with you before you know it. Some Julian Taylor before this block is officially through, and right now it's the latest from Father John Misty. It's his second single of 2026. NME has described it as a harpsichord-rich and vintage rock kind of song. Consequence of Sound said that it's psychedelic, reminiscent of ELO with a heavy guitar riff, and I'm curious to know what you think about the pair. Be good to yourself and each other, and as always, keep on keeping on, and enjoy your listening on the mainstream.

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0: Now listen. 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

0: That was Brian Courtney Wilson here on The Train to Glory with Every Blessing and a Great Work. Before that, you heard Jason Nelson, Power in His Name. Lucinda Moore, Great is Thy Faithfulness. And Darnell Davis, featuring Latisse Crawford, Change Your Situation. I'm Cecilia, and we are moving right along the track here with Train to Glory today. And I'm hoping that you are enjoying the ride, and we will continue with more gospel music.
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0: 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I'm Cecilia.
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0: That was none other than the late Reverend James Moore with the Mississippi Mass Choir. Joy. Well, all right. I'm Cecilia. You're listening to The Train to Glory. And in the last music set, you heard Robert Lowe with Your Glory, followed by New Tradition, We Worship You in the Beauty of Holiness. Then Franklin Avenue Baptist Church, I'll Keep on Praising God, Michelle Williams, Purpose in Your Storm. And coming up, we will have Brent Jones, and he'll come to us with Holy Spirit, and then Kenneth Martin in the Voices of Praise 2 with I'm Blessed. Community announcements will come up around 7:30, so that's just over a half an hour from now, and in the meantime, we'll continue along this track. If you do need to contact the studio, the phone number here is 505-277-5615. That's 277-5615.
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0: 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Here is Brent Jones.

That was Release by Ricky Dillard's his group. And so Tiff Joy was the lead on that. Coming up, we have from Kirk Franklin's CD that's entitled Hello Fear, we will hear The Altar. And after that, it should be time for community announcements. So do stay tuned right here for that. Again, my name is Cecilia, and if you need to contact the studio, the phone number is 505-277-5615. This is Never Alone, but it's only 1 minute, and then we'll go into The Altar.

tell. You can tell.

Community announcements. I saw the phone ringing, but I will get that a little bit later. Thank you for listening to Train to Glory. Now, first off, I want to start off with a big thank you from Errol Cox and myself last week when we had our fundraiser. It was indeed a lot of fun, and you all helped us meet our goal, as you always do, and we really appreciate it because so many things are being cut and cut back and cut off and all of that. But I have some additional names to add to last week's donors, and that is to Bishop Michael Shelby and First Lady Charlotte Shelby of God's House Church. Thank you, thank you, thank you. Deacon Hercules Harris and Sister Rose Foster, both from Faith Temple Church of God in Christ. Thank you so much. And Mrs. Pamela Gooden. Oh, yes, and her church is Grant Chapel Church, Grant Chapel AME. So thank you all, thank you all. And I hope I didn't miss anybody because I was trying to remember throughout the week who all I heard from, and I did get your funds in, so you're good. All right. Thank you so much. And we made our goal in calls and online contributors. So we appreciate you very much because you are why we are here on the air. Not just Train to Glory, but the existence of KUNM itself to bring you all of the news, all of the great programs that we have right here. Let me get into announcements. First off, if you're just joining, I'm Cecilia, and Sundays Train to Glory airs from 6 to 9 a.m. right here on 89.9 FM on your radio dial, and we also stream live because this is a live program, okay, but it's you can find the find 2 weeks of not pre-recorded, but archived programs, recorded programs. 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You don't have to wake up with me at 6 a.m. in the morning to join when I'm here starting the program. But if you're, you know, at home and it's 11 p.m. and you're saying, let me hear some good music or some gospel music, you can just go to kunm.org. And as well, especially during the first hour, you don't have a lot of my talking in case you are somewhere and want to play it in the background. Some churches have music when you walk in, and so, you know, think of Train to Glory. All right, we try to bring you the best contemporary and traditional gospel. For counseling services, we have the National Suicide Prevention Hotline at 988. Today is going to be the last day, is the last day of the state fair. And let me just tell you who's on stage this afternoon. At starting at 1 o'clock, gospel music by DJ Sean Pitt. And 2:15, the Mount Olive Missionary Baptist Church. 3:30, the POUR Collective, that's P-O-U-R, and I don't know what it stands for, but POUR Collective. And 4:45 p.m. will be Evangelist Diana Bethany. 6 o'clock p.m., Shiloh Inspirational Choir. And 7:15, Metro Church of God in Christ Choir will be in attendance and all performing today. And you're welcome to go out for the Gospel Choir Day there. Then coming up this afternoon as well, 3 o'clock p.m. in Belen, New Mexico, Living Water Church invites you to the 16th pastoral anniversary of Elder Sterling Williams and First Lady Angel Williams. The guest speaker is Superintendent James Walker, pastor of Faith Temple Church of God in Christ in Albuquerque. And Living Water is located at 1006 South Main Street in Belen. That's 1006 South Main. Then starting tonight at 7 o'clock p.m., the Mount Olive Missionary Baptist Church will host a Yom Kippur Fall Deliverance Revival with Bishop Charles E. Williams, the revivalist. And that will run the 20th through the 22nd
7 p.m. Mount Olive is located at 2401 University Boulevard Southeast, where the pastor is Dr. Sidney L. Miller. Then a note of news for all of you who may be on Medicaid. There are some major upcoming changes in 2027, and so there will be some open to the public webinars, let's put it that way, that you're invited to register for. You can go to the website of hca.nm.gov/Medicaid changes. This is not Medicare, so seniors, I'm not talking about Medicare. I'm talking to the Medicaid people. They have some major changes coming up. And the first meeting will be September 23rd, and the second webinar will be October the 16th. And if you are receiving Medicaid benefits, make sure that your address and contact information is current, because the changes, you'll be notified in writing as well, but you can also attend these webinars to get a better understanding of what is going on. And you know, there will be some people out there who will hear this message and not pay attention to it. But when your money stops coming, I guess you'll pay attention then. So please, if you can, because it will affect you. That's all I can say about it right now. And then Saturday, the 26th of September, which is coming up this weekend, 11 a.m. to 1:30 p.m., there will be the bowling fundraiser for Silver Horizons New Mexico, a nonprofit organization. And I believe there's room for one more team of five. So if you are interested in that, go to the silverhorizonsnm.org website to register. All right. And you can also register as an individual. So individuals will make up a team. And so there may be enough individuals that they'll put the team together on Saturday, or if you haven't already registered. All right. And then also Saturday at 12 noon, the Women's Ministry Luncheon of God's House Church will take place. And this is an annual event. You may call the church at 505-332-2457 for tickets. And you may want to do that no later than tomorrow, so they can get their count in, get your ticket ready for you to attend Saturday. And the pastor of God's House Church is Bishop Michael Shelby. Then coming up next Sunday, the Anniversary Committee of Faith Tabernacle, Full Gospel Baptist Church, where Dr. Ivy O. Wheeler is pastor, cordially invites the community to attend its 46th church anniversary celebration service. 3 o'clock p.m. The church is located at 7701 Zuni Southeast, and the guest speaker will be Bishop J. LaKeith Jones, pastor of Metro Church. Following will be light refreshments. And if you need additional information, contact Sister Laura Carr at area code 505-604-1457. That's 505-604-1457. That concludes what I have for September events. I'm going to briefly run through the Octobers. October the 2nd, Dramatic Christian Ministries presents a play at 6 o'clock p.m. October 2nd, 11435 Montgomery Boulevard, Northeast. For more info, contact Dennis Cole, 505-259-1282, 505-259-1282. October the 4th, Mount Olive Missionary Baptist Church will be celebrating their 128th church anniversary. The morning speaker will be Pastor Kent Creamer of St. John Baptist in Clovis, and the afternoon speaker at 3 will be Pastor Delmas Gillis of Bethlehem Baptist, Clovis. Mount Olive is located at 2401 University Boulevard Southeast, where the pastor is Dr. Sidney L. Miller. October 9th, you are invited to welcome poets. You are invited
to welcome poets who have been credited and called the godfathers of hip-hop music. All right, that's going to take place at African American Performing Arts Center, 6 o'clock p.m. on October 9th. Tickets available on Eventbrite, October the 10th, NAACP Albuquerque Branch Meeting at 1:30. Now, I'm just going to give you the real quick basics on this overview because we have plenty of time to give you the details as the dates get closer. October the 10th, the ABQ Spoken Word Poetry event hosted, The Last Poets, hosted by Hakeem Bellamy. All right. That's going to take place at the Chemo Theater, 423 Central Avenue, Northwest, at 7 o'clock. Then, October the 17th, at 11:30 a.m., the Raymond Hamilton Scholarship Brunch. Go to New Mexico Black Lawyers Association, all one word, .org/events, if you'd like to get a ticket. Then, October 17th, at 4 o'clock, KUNM's 60th anniversary gala will be held at the Albuquerque Museum. October the 24th, The Trumpet Still Echoes with a tribute jazz concert celebrating Miles Davis's centennial. That will be at African American Performing Arts. And tickets again are available on Eventbrite for that one. Then in the entertainment section here, there are about five concerts coming up in the next week. Starting on the 20th, let me just give you the dates. The 20th, the 23rd, the 24th, and the 25th. All of these concerts will be at 7:30 p.m. Nia Jazz, Melissa Aldana Quartet, The Bad Plus Farewell Tour, and John Maestas Juan Tiger, all at the Outpost Performance Space. Go to their website, check that out. Well, let me see now. Today is the 20th. So the tonight's concert at 7:30 is actually at the Linzic in Santa Fe. But the 23rd, 24th, 25th, that will be at the Outpost Performance Space. Check out the website. And then on the 26th, at 8 o'clock p.m. at the Isleta Theater, Smokey Robinson in concert. Then we have a UNM Jobs. 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All right, college people, college students, congratulations going out to Joe and Liz Brown, Liz and Joe Brown. All right. My parents celebrating another wedding anniversary coming up September 23rd. And also congratulations to all of the National Council of Negro Women officers who were installed yesterday by Reverend Jasmine Cornick. And so president, vice president, I think they're, that's it, president, first, second, and third vice presidents. All right. Corresponding secretary, historian, good health wins coordinator, and chaplain. There's some other positions there, an assistant chaplain as well. So congratulations to each and every one of you. Then, again, the new location for Open Door Ministries is 5415 Gibson Southeast. 5415 Gibson Southeast, where Apostle Betty Ingram is pastor. On the birthday list, this past week, we had birthdays celebrated on the 15th, Stella Griffin. Also on the 15th, Estine Lewis. On the 16th were Dora Hill. And on the 16th was Reverend Jalita Smith. So happy belated birthday to each of you. Then coming up this week on the 22nd is Sister Teresa Hayden. And on the 25th, Larry Gendrat.
And also on the 25th, Meadow McAdams. So happy birthday to you all coming up this week. We still have some more birthdays next Sunday for the end of the month. And on the sick and shut-in list, as I get to the sadder part of my announcements today, on the sick and shut-in, I have Nancy Burse, Arlene Black, George Cook, Sister Rosie Matlock, Elder Don Maxey, and Brother Jeremiah Twitty. Please keep them in your thoughts as they are recovering. We have one in rehab. We have George Cook has been in the hospital for a while, those of you who know him. So please keep all the sick and shut in your thoughts. On the homegoing and bereaved list, from the Faith Temple family, Sandra Perro, age 73. Sister Perro is a former member of Faith Temple and resident of Albuquerque. She passed away in Vancouver, Washington. A memorial service was held for her yesterday in Portland, Oregon. So we want to keep Elder Perro and the Perro family in our thoughts. All right, Sandra Renee Perro. Then we have arrangements pending for another former Faith Temple family member. A memorial service for Renee Donaldson, age 63. Her first name is actually Deborah. So Deborah Renee Donaldson, we knew her as Renee. The services are pending in Jackson, Mississippi. She is the daughter of Sarah and Cliff Donaldson. All right, and a very close friend. So do keep the Donaldson family as well in your thoughts. And then services are still pending for Mrs. Eva Haynes. And in lieu of flowers, you're asked to send donations.

Also on the additional donors list, we have Sister Pamela Becknell. Thank you. Errol Cox and I thank you. And we also thank the ministers, wives, and widows for their contributions sent in to the station. And so let me just name all the ones today that I didn't get out last week. Sister Rose Foster, Deacon Hercules Harris, Mrs. Pamela Gooden, Bishop Michael Shelby and First Lady Charlotte Shelby, Sister Pamela Becknell, and the ministers, wives, and widows. You all just really came through this year. Oh my goodness, I think we get more and more donors every fundraiser, and we have them just twice a year. So thank you. And for those of you who are sustaining members, who give every month, some of you do that, and we appreciate it because that keeps the maintenance going around here and the equipment service and sometimes replaced. So thank you again. That concludes what I have for announcements. I'm going to get into a song I feel that I'm going to dedicate it to everybody, although I'll have a special dedication later for the Donaldson family. We're going to go to the Clark sisters. I didn't get this song last week, and it's entitled Pray for the USA.

All right, that was the Clark Sisters with Pray for the USA. By the way, the phone number here is 505-277-5615. I did have multiple calls shortly, so I didn't get to answer all of you, but you're welcome to call back. I'm here at the helm.

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1: People thought defunding the CPB was going to slow down KUNM. 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
2: 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I'm Cecilia. You are listening to The Train to Glory. I have another announcement, and it is as follows. Pastor Brown, Pastor W.M. Brown, that is, pastor of Morningstar Missionary Baptist Church, and First Lady, Sister Linda Brown, will be celebrating the 38th pastoral anniversary next Sunday, the 27th at 3 o'clock. Morningstar Missionary Baptist Church is located at 1201 Arno Southeast, and the speaker will be Reverend Willie Russell from Grace Temple Baptist Church. Dinner is going to be served prior at 1:30, and they always have good food. And I know, Sister Brown, hopefully you're not cooking, although I know you cater, but because the food is good, we want you to relax, and hopefully someone else is over at your church cooking next week. All right, so you can enjoy it. So again, the public is invited to 1201 Arno, 3 o'clock next Sunday, the 27th. For the 38th pastoral anniversary of Reverend W.M. Brown and First Lady Linda Brown. All right, this next song going out to Reverend Glenn up in Hamas Springs. Here is Betty Griffin Keller with You Can Make It.

This next song is by Mississippi Mass Choir, and it's entitled Thank You from My Mansion. I'm dedicating that from Train to Glory and from myself to the Donaldson family, to Uncle Cliff, Auntie Sarah, to Sabrina, to Trinette, and the loss of Renee.

was the Mississippi Mass Choir. Well, I did find out what the POUR Collective, what P-O-U-R, period after each one is an abbreviation, stands for. It stands for Passion, Offering, Unity, and Reach. All right, that's the POUR Collective. And they are going to be performing this afternoon at 3:30 p.m., the choir. So thank you, my friend, for letting me know. I appreciate you, listeners, because, see, when, you know, I don't always know everything. And so when you're listening and I don't know something, you all come to my rescue so that I can inform the audience. All right, let's continue. Here is Jesus by the Greater Allen Cathedral.

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1: I'm Cecilia. We are in our last few minutes until Weekend Edition comes up at 9 o'clock. So we'll continue on this train. And coming up now is Bishop Richard White, known as Mr. Clean, with In the Hills, featuring Crystal Rucker.
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and disappeared. I just want you to know, wherever you are, the Lord is a very pleasant, present help. He'll help you and won't talk about you. He'll help you and leave. He'll help you and go help somebody else. I want to let you know, wherever you are, whatever your dilemma is, oh, there's help in here. Yes, it is. For you and yours, there's help for your health. There's help for your finance. There's help for your romance. There's help for your family. There's help for you. 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

0: story. 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Touch somebody, tell him, I know where my help is.
1: Hallelujah.
0: Come on, turn around and tell him, if you don't help me, Jesus will. Hey. Yes, he will. He will. I know he will.
2: I got another special guest here with me tonight. And I am not ashamed or afraid to tell you that she is my favorite. I grew up listening to her and trying to study everything that she did and do it exactly like she did it. And I'm telling you, she is an incredible friend. She's a mother. She's a PK. She's anointed. She's gifted. And she's no stranger to the world. I am so honored to welcome tonight, to be a part of this phenomenal celebration of Jesus Christ in song. My sister, my friend, one of my sheroes in the music industry, come on and welcome Sister Vanessa Bell Armstrong.
3: Praise the Lord. Hey, anybody been through some trouble? But you know you had to cry sometime, but you found out that Jesus will fix it. Hey! After a while.

All right. I'm Cecilia. This has been the Train to Glory. Let me give you the wrap-up of this week's events. First off, if you have an announcement you care to have aired, please send me an email and put in the subject line announcement. This way I can sort them and get them all together in one place. I get a lot of emails, and just like spam phone calls, well, now I'm getting spam emails. So if you'll do that, it'll help me to locate your announcement faster. Well, today at the State Fair Alice Hoppus Pavilion stage, 1 o'clock, gospel music by DJ Sean Pitt, 2:15, Mount Olive Baptist Church, 3:30, Poor Collective, that's Passion, Offering Unity and Reach. 4:45, Evangelist Diana Bethany. 6 o'clock, Shiloh Inspirational Choir. And 7:15, Metro Church of God and Christ will close it out. Then also this afternoon at 3 o'clock p.m., the Living Water Church invites you to the 16th pastoral anniversary of Elder Sterling Williams and First Lady Angele Williams. The guest speaker will be Superintendent James Walker, Pastor of Faith Temple Church of God in Christ. Living Water is located at 1006 South Main Street in Belen, New Mexico. Also, starting tonight at 7 o'clock, running tomorrow night, Tuesday and Wednesday night, Mount Olive Missionary Baptist Church is hosting a Yom Kippur Fall Deliverance Revival with Bishop Charles E. Williams as the speaker. Mount Olive is located at 2401 University Boulevard, where the pastor is Dr. Sidney L. Miller. Then, coming up this week, September the 23rd, go to Medicaid changes. September 23rd, there will be a webinar. If you are a Medicaid recipient, you will want to know what changes are coming up for January. Oh my goodness, there are some major changes. All right. And then Saturday, September the 26th, 11 a.m. is the bowling fundraiser for Silver Horizons at 11 a.m. Just a reminder for those of you who have already signed up. And if you are interested in joining a team, just go to silverhorizonsnewmexico.org. Then also Saturday the 26th at 12 o'clock noon, the God's House Church Women's Ministry Luncheon will be held at 2335 Wyoming Boulevard. You will need a ticket, and you may call the church at 505-332-2457 to get your ticket. Then next Sunday, we have two afternoon services, both at 3 o'clock. The anniversary committee of the 46th church anniversary for Faith Tabernacle Full Gospel Church will take place at 7701 Zuni. The guest speaker, Bishop J. LaKeith Jones, that's Zuni Southeast, by the way. And Bishop Jones is the pastor of Metro Church. If you need more information, contact Sister Carr at 505-604-1457. And then also at the Morningstar Missionary Baptist Church, 3 o'clock p.m. next Sunday, the 27th, will be the 38th pastoral anniversary for Reverend W.M. Brown and First Lady Linda. Also coming up this week, tonight at 7:30 at the Lindsay in San

0: tonight at 7:30 at the Lensic in Santa Fe, Nia Jazz Master Royal Quartet. I can't pronounce all that, but the Jazz Master Royal Quartet will be at the Lensic in Santa Fe. Then the 23rd, the 24th, and the 25th, 7 p.m. nightly, you'll see Melissa Adams, the Bad Plus Farewell Tour, and John Maestas, all at the Outpost Performance Space. Just go to the Outpost's website and sign up, get a ticket, and enjoy. Then on Saturday night, the 26th at 8 o'clock p.m., Smokey Robinson will be at the Isleta Theater. Again, there are five positions Albuquerque Housing Authority has for a resident services assistant. If you are a student on the work study program, the UNM off-campus work study program, you may apply for one of those jobs through unmjobs.unm.edu. Congratulations again going out to all of the newly elected officers for 26 to 28 for the National Council of Negro Women, along with the Good Health Wins coordinator, Minister Valerie Jones. Then on September the 23rd, happy wedding anniversary to my parents, Liz and Joe Brown. And then Open Door Ministries has a new location, if you're looking for them, 5415 Gibson Southeast, where the pastor is Apostle Betty Ingram. And that reminds me, the 2027 church directory that I created some years ago, I'm updating it. All right. And if you will, please read your email. Please respond. If you didn't get an email, please email me your church's information. All right. And I will get you into the church directory. It's often utilized by many people. On the birthday list, last week we had Miss Stella Griffin and Miss Estine Lewis, both on the 15th. On the 16th, we had Reverend Jalita Smith and Miss Dora Hill. And then coming up this week on the 22nd, Sister Teresa Hayden. And on the 25th, Larry Gendrat. And also on the 25th, Meadow McAdams. On the sick and shut-in list, Nancy Burse, Arlene Black, Sister Rosie Matlock, George Cook, Elder Don Maxey, Brother Jeremiah Twitty. On the homegoing and bereaved list, I have services were held yesterday in Portland, Oregon for Sister Sandra Perro, age 73, formerly of Albuquerque and a member of Faith Temple Church of God in Christ. So our condolences out to Elder Perro and the family. Arrangements are pending for Renee Donaldson, age 63. Service will be held in Jackson, Mississippi, where she resided, used to be a former resident of Albuquerque and member of Faith Temple Church of God in Christ, at least associated there because her parents remember Sarah and Cliff Donaldson. So in the loss of their oldest daughter, please keep them in your thoughts. Well, if you want to post your announcement to Train to Glory's Facebook page as well, you can do that. And again, thank you to the added donors that we had this week. And that concludes what I have for the wrap-up. We're going to go off right now with Hezekiah Walker. I feel your spirit. Have a great day, a beautiful week, a good week. It's cooling off. Be safe, be careful, be alert, be aware of your surroundings. Most of all, until next Sunday morning, be blessed. This has been the Train to Glory. Stay tuned, Weekend Edition coming up in just 5 minutes.
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0: from having to sing through the pain, from having to sing through the joys, it came. You know, I studied, imitated, and then slowly my voice just started merging through. And I'm like, okay, let me do more of this. You know, this feels right.
1: That was Billy Allen of Billy Allen and the Pollies. Their new album, Live at Muscle Shoals Sound, is out now. Billy Allen, thanks so much for the conversation.
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4: I'm Janine Herbst with these headlines. The early voting process gets underway in several more states this week for November's general election. Political campaigns and outside groups have pledged nearly $2 billion in ads between now and Election Day. President Trump today says his planned massive and controversial arch between the Lincoln Memorial and Arlington National Cemetery will be a military complex, too, with snipers and drones. And in Russia, at least two people were killed, dozens injured in a massive Ukrainian drone attack in Moscow overnight. This as Russia ended its third and final round of parliamentary elections. The Kremlin accuses Ukraine of trying to disrupt the vote. I'm Janine Herbst, NPR News.

0: next month. Our New Orleans stories today were produced by Elena Torek and edited by Samantha Balabina. This is Weekend Edition from NPR News. Aisha Roscoe returns next weekend. I'm Debbie Elliott.
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0: Dave Blanchard runs the public radio show Wild Card. And one of the less exciting and, in fact, rather tedious parts of his job is that he has to keep an eye on the comments that people post about the show online. And one day last fall on Spotify, he saw all this activity about this episode they did with the writer Elizabeth Gilbert. And Dave thought, oh, her book was controversial. It must have struck a nerve, this episode. And then he looked at the comments.
1: And it was just like gibberish. Like there's a bunch of new comments, but I couldn't make heads or tail of any of them. They're just kind of these like clipped, weird, incoherent postings that I was just like, it screamed bots, just because like any time that I see just kind of gibberish in like a comment on the internet, I assume it's a bot. But the fact that it was all from different accounts seemed very weird. And the fact that they also maybe seemed to be like interacting in some way also seemed weird and not like typical bot behavior.
0: Can I ask you to read some of those comments?
1: So yeah, I've got some from a later batch. We've got some where it's like, you know, someone says, ah, okay, MH. And two people have hearted that. Someone says, Gilgamesh quit and I'm crying. Last Friday, I broke up with my GF. Your cats are so cute. You're gorgeous in that dress. OML. Pink heart.
0: So, okay, bots, he thought. Some newfangled kind of bots that respond to each other somehow. He deleted the posts.
1: And then I went back to the Spotify comments again, and there was a new comment, and it said, so it deleted my com. And that felt not body. That felt very strange that a bot would be able to recognize that the thread got deleted and post it, letting people know that it had been deleted.
0: And then there were other responses to that.
1: So someone says, username cotton/amity, parentheses, I'm back, bitches, commented weird. Aubrey commented, that's weirds, two S's.
0: This is really not looking like any bot behavior he'd ever seen. So he goes to NPR's Slack channels, posts some screenshots, describes what these comments are. And one of the higher-ups, Matilde, suggests reporting it to Spotify, which Dave does. And then somebody younger at NPR reads the thread. They're 10 years younger than Dave, Gen Z, not millennial, named Hannah Chin.
2: And I click into the screenshots, and almost immediately I'm like, oh, my conclusion is really, really different than Dave's and Matilde's. Because I'm like, these are kids. And I think that part of that is because I was a middle schooler on the internet, right? Like posting on forums and stuff. And so I look at their display names. Their display names are like Ella with like five emojis, and they're like the special character emojis. They're like the ones that you have to like go onto the internet and type your name into like a special text generator, and then it comes out as a special character, and then you have to like special paste it into your profile.
0: And then there's the way that they're commenting back and forth with each other. Short little phrases. I'm sorry, that's weird. Lots of highs, lots of extra exclamation points. Hannah recognized it. They grew up in a conservative home, was homeschooled, with limited access to social media.
2: And so I was a kid who used weird parts of the internet not as they were originally designed to talk to my friends. So I think this is familiar behavior to me.
0: So Hannah writes out a comment to post on Slack, shows it to their housemate before posting because they're worried about coming off maybe too harsh with these much higher ranking older NPR bosses who Hannah'd never met in person.
2: And I say, okay, maybe I'm wrong, but I think these are just kids hanging out and we shouldn't report them as bots. My guess is that they're just kind of using Spotify comment threads as their group chat, maybe because other apps on their phones are blocked, who knows, and they happen to have chosen a wildcard episode to do it. Lol. Like, these are middle schoolers.
0: Middle schoolers specifically, not high schoolers.
2: Yeah, the goal is just to connect with people. Like, you have nothing to talk about. You don't know each other very well. You're just like seeing each other and acknowledging each other's presence in the chat.
0: Dave reads Hannah's Slack message and, well, he is not convinced. He posts,
1: that's an interesting theory.
0: Yeah, that's an interesting theory. There's an exclamation point at the end of it, at least to give it that much credit.
1: Yes, and I, like, admittedly, I was still like, really? Like, again, this is Wildcard with Rachel Martin on NPR. Like, our not our target demo to have a bunch of like middle schoolers in our comment section. It just felt so completely implausible that these people would have found like this particular episode as their place to chat.
2: Dave is like, oh, that's an interesting theory. And I, at this point, sorry, Dave, I don't know you in real life. I'm like a little bit annoyed because I'm like, I know that I said maybe I'm wrong, but I was so sure that I was right.
0: Canada's more digging, which makes them even more convinced than before. What the kids seemed to be doing was one kid would create a playlist on Spotify with a name like Let's Chat Here. And inside that playlist would be one podcast episode. And you know how you can see other people's playlists on Spotify if they make them public. Other kids would see that playlist. They'd see the episode. And then they would go to the podcast episode and start posting in the comments. Hannah got back on Slack and pointed out that the kids were using a playlist that was named New Chat. The kids had also posted a Google form with some kind of quiz on it and said, fill this out. Only cool people can fill this out.
2: Bots don't really spam Google forms in my experience, whereas Gen Alpha might use them in the same way that my generation would use, like, YouQuiz or the BuzzFeed Make Your Own Personality Quiz feature.
0: And reading that was the turning point for Dave.
1: When they were like, this is something that I did, like, that's what unlocked it. I think it was so implausible to me. And then when Hannah was like, no, I did this, I was like, oh, wow. Like, that, I guess it makes sense. And then it was like, I could, like, go back and look at it again. And I was like, oh, my God, they are kids.
0: So, how exactly did those commenters end up in the comment section of an NPR podcast? What exactly happened here? Well, we reached out to a bunch of the commenters. Only one of them agreed to talk to us. As suspected, she is not a bot. She's a 14-year-old girl who talked to me from the car with her parents' permission and her dad at the wheel. Her name is Ella. When I asked her to describe herself, she said this.
3: I would say that I'm definitely a bit hard to get to know because I don't know a lot about myself yet. But I think if you do get to know me, you'll find out I'm like a pretty cool person.
0: Ella says this all started with a video podcast that played TikTok videos. Ella thinks a kid started it. The videos seemed to be chosen specifically for kids who weren't allowed on TikTok, but were allowed on Spotify. That was Ella. She's allowed on Spotify, but on no social media. And she and the other kids would watch this girl's podcast on Spotify and then chat in the comments of the podcast.
3: And her podcast ended up getting banned, and we wanted to keep talking to each other. So people would, like, make playlists.
0: She described exactly the system that Hannah figured out. Kids would name their playlist Chat Here or something like that, and then there'd be some podcast, and everybody would go to that podcast and talk in the comments. She says it was maybe 20 kids in the core group. Lots of theater kids, she says, mostly girls. Most of them with strict parents who didn't let them on regular social media. And can I ask, why did you guys pick NPR shows to be the ones where you went to in the comments?
3: I think we just like looked for podcasts that didn't have many comments.
0: I see. So you picked NPR because it didn't seem very popular.
3: Yeah, so that we wouldn't like get caught up in other people's comments.
0: I tell you, buddy, I do a public radio show and that hurts a little to hear it.
3: Sorry.
0: That's okay. It's funny, there was this guy named Dave who works for NPR, and he's in his 30s, and he saw the comments that you guys were doing, and they made no sense to him at all. He really had no idea what they were, and he thought you guys were all bots.
3: Yeah, some of them were really young, like 11 years old and stuff, so some of them definitely were a little bit not good at talking English that well. Or using slang.
0: I gotta say, I thought that was a very generous answer. Dave thought they were bots, and she was like, yeah, well, some of us kind of talked like bots. Ella told me that she's sure someday she'll be clueless, like Dave is now. Which, of course, isn't much comfort if you're Dave. Dave says that once he understood that it was kids writing all those comments, it didn't feel great.
1: One, I felt bad for having reported them. Like, I definitely felt guilty. And two, old. It just felt like very old, very dumb, very out of touch. I literally needed Hannah to be my generational translator. It was just like, it was such a clarifying, like, realization of my age and obsolescence.
0: Well, today on our program, people from one generation trying to cross the vast, vast distance that divides the young and the old with a message that they hope will get heard by the people on the other side. We have stories today of a wedding toast and of childhood hair care and of the greatest job in the world. I've seen from the eyes of a teenager anyway. Intergenerational space travel this hour. From WBEZ Chicago, it's This American Life. I'm Ira Glass. Climb aboard this rocket with us, if you dare, and stay with us.
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0: This American Life, Act One, The Wedding Zinger. So let's start today with a story that is both intergenerational space and time travel. When Courtney's mom was 18, her mom got remarried. Courtney despised the guy, did not want the marriage to go through. But she was her mom's maid of honor. And she gave a speech at her mother's request. And the speech she gave at 18 years old, her mom never forgave her for it. Brought it up for years after. And then, recently, after three tumultuous decades, her mom's relationship with this man fell apart. For Courtney, this was the opening, the chance to finally ask her mom, across the divide between them, about this marriage she never understood. And to try one more time to lay this infamous wedding speech to rest. Here's Courtney.
9: At 18, I thought I was kind of hot stuff. A writer in the making, a diehard feminist, a student capable of bringing freedom to Tibet. Here's how my mom, Linda, saw me.
10: What I remember is at that point in your life, you were extremely selfish and you didn't want anybody else in my life. You asked me not to even date until after you went off to college and certainly not even think of getting married before that.
9: Is that true? I'm sure it's true. The thing is, I loved being with my mother. Everybody did. I didn't want to share her. She was fun, beautiful, stylish, like a woman out of Knight Rider. She had a Harley Davidson and a boating license. We were always on adventures. It was a fairy tale existence, a childhood of privilege, growing up like this in Greenwich, Connecticut, with parents I adored. But when I was 8 and my brother Brennan was 3, my father asked my mom for a divorce. My mother was devastated. But like I said, she was a hot item, so the suitors came a-calling. I can't say I was a fan. One laughed like a hyena. One was so heartsick with love for her, his longing made everyone embarrassed for him, my mother included. There were others, also memorable. Do you remember the man who whipped out a ventriloquist doll at Benihana's?
10: Yeah, who the hell was that? But that was like a one date.
9: We go into the Benihana's and he's already seated. And, you know, this is family style seating, right? So we're sitting with like strangers and we sit down and course number one, you know, when they do the little joke and they flip the shrimp into people's mouths, this guy pulls a ventriloquist doll from out under the table and he's like, give me some of that shrimp. Remember? And Brennan was what, 6 years old? We were dying. The whole table was like, no, this isn't it.
10: Brennan liked it. He liked it.
9: Well, he probably stopped liking it once I rained on everyone's parade. But, you know, and I remember going to the parking lot with you and I was like, never again. Mom, that guy, never again.
11: And it was.
10: Never again. Never again.
9: There was one final suitor, the man my mom would marry when I was a senior in high school. My mother has asked me to refer to him as Mr. X in this story. I didn't trust Mr. X from the start. He seemed to show up out of nowhere, with no comprehensible backstory, like he was born out of the ether. One day, he pulled into our driveway in a rundown car and never left again. The old suitors had been annoying, but they were innocent. Mr. X was different. He put me on edge. He claimed he was an architect, but he never seemed to have any work, and he appeared to have no friends. I bugged my mom about his past. She explained she'd met him years before when she was pregnant with me, that he'd been part of a crew working on a renovation to the house my parents lived in. But I'd never heard the full story of their meeting until now. It happened back when my mother was still married to my father, Bob.
10: So I was just redoing the house, and I hired him as an architect or builder or whatever I thought it was. He drove in an old beat-up car, but he was so adorable, and he was also 6 years younger than I was. So at that point, you know, that's a big difference between 30 and 24. That's a huge difference. So I remember in this one point, there was a bathroom in one of the guest rooms, and we were debating putting a skylight in it. And I got in the bathtub to show where how high the ceiling had to go, and he got in behind me.
9: Oh, boy. You're going to have a ghost movement here.
10: No, and I just remember thinking, why did he get in so close to me? You know, I don't remember. Why did he do that? Anyway, the end of the story is that he got in a car accident. A car hit him. He almost lost his leg, so obviously he took off with the money.
9: The money she'd already paid him. Oh, God, I didn't know this part of the story.
10: So I had to go to court and prove that he had indeed been paid. So that put a very bad taste in my mouth.
9: When my producers contacted him, Mr. X remembered the story differently. He said the car accident happened before he met my mom and that he didn't run off with the money, that he doesn't know what happened to it. There was no financial grift. He also said he didn't do anything untoward in the bathtub. Still, my mom got a bad feeling from their first interaction. There shouldn't have been a second one. But there was, after she was divorced and had all these suitors peacocking around. It was 15 years after the bathtub incident. She was picking up my brother from summer camp. Mr. X was picking up his son. She didn't recognize him at first.
10: I had seen Mr. X in the distance and thought, oh, he's so good looking.
9: She learned from a mutual friend that he was going through a divorce. Still, she didn't recognize him as the man from the botched reno. He was just some handsome stranger.
10: You know, I was so excited he was going to be available. And so when I left, I gave him my phone number. And I said, if you ever want to talk, because it is a very difficult thing to go through, call me. Of course, it's a line. And he did indeed call me, probably within a week. And that's how we started dating. But I didn't know who he was at the beginning. I mean,
9: you didn't know that it was the same guy who snuck up behind you in the bathtub?
10: No.
9: Doing a little frottage?
10: No, I didn't know. This is horrible to admit, because he had a toupee on. And when
9: he had a toupee at the camp?
10: Yeah. So he had much more hair than I remember him having. And it was darker. He was blonde when I knew him. And then he came over to me and said, I know who you are. And I said, you look familiar, but I don't know you. And he said, I'm Mr. X. And I slammed him in the chest and said, Jesus Christ, I don't want to talk. I shouldn't want to talk to you. But that's what had happened.
9: My mom told me that on their first real date, she did ask Mr. X why he never paid the subcontractors at my parents' house. She said he told her he'd been in a car accident, was on heavy drugs and hospitalized. She decided to forgive him. I'd never heard about that moment in the bathtub or the missing money.
11: Listen, what's surprising to me about hearing this full story, you remembered that and thought, you know what, this is the guy to pursue.
10: I'm going to let it go. I just forget about it. Yep.
11: No red flags were waving around?
10: Of course they were.
11: No further comment.
9: Before Mr. X, my mom was super social. When my parents were married, our house was like Studio frickin' 54. I remember going to sleep to the sound of people clinking glasses, enjoying each other's company. When she got together with Mr. X, though, her life started to narrow. People didn't really come by our house much anymore. My sense is that Mr. X made people uncomfortable. Though he presented okay, in conversation he was gruff and socially awkward, a wild animal in deck shorts. In public, he treated strangers badly, barking at waiters, yelling at gas station attendants. In private, it was worse. He was clingy and possessive with my mother, cutting her down with hurtful comments. The drinking stopped being social. I graduated college still not understanding what the hell my mom saw in this man or why she'd let him come between us.
11: What were other positive things that drew you to Mr. X in the beginning?
10: I had a partner. I was up at Candlewood Lake, and everything was husband and wives or boyfriends and girlfriends.
9: Candlewood Lake is where my mom was living at this point.
10: I had somebody that I was proud to go be seen with, and he was a so-called architect.
11: Okay, so he was handsome. He was available as a partner.
10: You're right. Good sex partner. Good sex partner.
11: Sorry.
10: That's true.
11: Let me just digest that. Okay, but you just really didn't want to be alone, it sounds like.
10: I didn't like being alone, but I don't think I got married so I wouldn't be alone.
9: I drilled into my mom about this. She said it was as simple as her wanting someone handsome on her arm. Everyone was coupled. She wanted something for herself.
11: Why him, though? Because you had all these other offers. Why him?
10: I guess because he didn't offer.
11: Oh. Well, how did you get engaged?
10: I told him we were getting married.
11: Oh, God, it was you? Mm-hmm. You were the motor behind this? My life is coming undone right here in the living room. You asked for his hand in marriage?
10: No, I did not ask. I told him that we might just as well get married. Period.
11: Romantic. And what did he say?
10: Yay.
9: So this speech I gave at my mother's wedding that made her so upset, I remember her complaining about it to strangers, people at the grocery store, airline stewards. For over a decade, if a waitress said something nice about mothers and daughters spending time together, she'd be like, huh, you should have heard how she talked about me at my wedding.
10: I thought I was going to get a wonderful, you know, how wonderful my mother was growing up and how happy I was to see her happy. But what I remember about that speech is it was more about the negative things that I did in my life, like, i.e. smoking at my wedding. And I remember standing there and my heart just sunk and I just thought, oh my God, she really hates me.
9: That's what she heard, but it's not what I remember saying. Here's where I admit that my speech was actually a poem written by me. I was super into poetry as a teenager, poetry as homage. So when my mom asked me to say something at her wedding, I cracked open my diary and set about writing something major, something so revealing it would cause the ground to crack beneath the altar or inspire someone to rise from the pews and speak out against their marriage, to make the whole thing stop there and then. I really wanted that. In preparation for this conversation with my mom, I dug the poem out. Neither of us had seen it in 30 years.
11: Wedding day poem for my mother. She walks through realms of habituated darkness, and can you see the tumblestones that mar her rocky path? She is pushing, she is pulling, she is moving through the darkness, and oh, the road is long and every breath feels like her last.
9: In retrospect, there's no chance anyone understood this poem. I'll skip ahead a bit.
11: Other times I see you and often you are lonely, standing by our counter with a cigarette in hand.
9: There it is, the cigarette of my mother's discontent.
11: And in my head, I hear you wishing body beyond boundaries, somewhere, another place, another time, another land. Mother, the time has come for laying down roots.
9: Right here, halfway through the poem, something weird occurs. My tone shifts in a way I don't remember at all.
11: No longer do I see you glancing out beyond our window, wishing yourself other places very far from here. I think you found contentment. I think you found belonging. I think you have found a refuge where safety subdues fear.
9: Why had my mom given me such hell over this thing? The poem wasn't incendiary, nor was it damning of my mother. If anything, it seemed to wish her well. Here are the last lines.
11: Look no more out the window, look no more through the door. Look not beyond horizon, it's not foreign anymore. You've found what you've been wanting. Your roots grow deep and true. You found a soul to worship and someone who loves you too.
10: Okay. The ending was good. But I will say that at that point, I probably wasn't listening anymore. Mm-hmm. And that's why I didn't hear the positiveness of it. You know, you no longer have to look. You can go out and be happy with this person that's going to smoke with you. That's, you know, like I wasn't going to be alone in this dark age of sin. It's negative to me.
9: Still?
10: Yeah. Yeah, the beginning is definitely negative. Still.
9: Okay, so for me, that's painful to hear because I was really acknowledging how much you were struggling. And in to me, that was what I was trying to do with the beginning was acknowledge everything that you were going through that was so, so hard.
10: I can see that. You know, you tell me that and I can understand it. I'm sorry that I didn't hear the positiveness in it.
9: I accept your apology.
10: Phew.
9: I probably owe my mom an apology as well. I mean, now that I'm rereading it for the first time since the wedding, I get why she was so upset and hurt. It's a pretty dark picture to present of someone on their wedding day. I also get how she couldn't hear the nice things I was saying. Frankly, I didn't remember at all writing the end with that much compassion toward my mom and graciousness toward Mr. X. But hearing it, I do remember feeling that way. We were dealing with hard things as a family before my mom got remarried. My brother Brennan had gotten really sick. He basically moved into the Yale New Haven Children's Hospital when he was 10 years old because he was seizing uncontrollably. His heart would stop out of nowhere. It was a terrifying time. Mr. X was intolerant of everyone, but he was gentle with my brother. Kind. He helped calm my mom down. I know this meant a lot to her and also to Brennan, especially because our father was sort of checked out emotionally from what was going on. I do remember thinking, this is the thing to hold on to here. This is his saving grace. I wish I'd made things simpler for my mom back then. I wish I could have said more clearly, I'm worried about you. But anger is the teenage version of worry. And I was very angry. My mom wouldn't tolerate me saying negative things about her partner. So I bottled them inside, which made me snippy and resentful. I stopped being nice to my mom. I stopped being light and silly with her. And as it turns out, I had reason to be worried. 2 days after the wedding, at the age of 49, my mom had a massive stroke. There had been signs she wasn't well on her wedding day already, and in the days following her hospitalization, I developed a theory that her body, not her mind, knew that the marriage was a mistake. I ran this by my mom.
10: I think that's true. I mean, why was I sweating so much? Why was I, you know, I think it's true.
9: Yeah.
10: I knew when I was buying my dress. I knew when I was, I wasn't as happy. I do believe that I anticipated this awfulness ahead of time.
11: In your body.
10: And every fiber.
11: I mean, I think to me that's heartbreaking to hear because that's what I thought was happening.
10: Oh, I don't know. I'm just gonna start crying.
11: That's all right. You can cry, Mom. It's all right.
10: Okay, I'm crying, so put that in.
9: I entered this conversation with a bunch of questions for my mother, but it was coming down to one.
11: How come you didn't listen to your guts? I think there were a lot of moments where you could have and you didn't. Were you sort of raised to defer to men or?
10: I was raised, I knew nothing. I mean, I was always wrong.
11: You were raised to believe you knew nothing?
10: Right. I was.
11: Because you're a woman?
10: My mother told me this. Oh. So my mother was very domineering and she made me believe that I was worthless and everything else. And so when I married Mr. X, I think that came back to haunt me, all my negativity against myself. And I think I didn't listen to myself because I couldn't be right. I couldn't be right.
11: It's so wild to hear because when I was little, my mom was the most capable person physically, socially, financially, like a total financial whiz, the best dressed, the best looking, the best driver, the most fun, all of these fantastic things. And she had a real reputation still among my friends in school. It's emotional to think of. Among my friends in school, it was just like how everyone looked up to Linda Mom.
10: Well, to me, this is all very sad.
9: My mom also had one main question for me.
10: Why did you dislike me so much as a teenager? And you kind of have answered that, really, with all the things that were going on.
11: But do you want to stop there and let me answer it?
10: Sure, if you have, yeah.
11: I have additional. I'm going to bristle at the word dislike, because I actually liked you a lot, and I looked up to you in a lot of ways. What I could not stand was that you let yourself be kind of walked all over by lesser men, by men specifically, but also men that either didn't seem to deserve you or were actually bad people, that weren't respected. You really were such a strong... You want to say something?
10: Yeah, I want to know what men they were. I thought it was just Mr. X. I mean, I don't remember anybody.
11: Out of respect for my father, I'm still grieving. He just passed. I don't want to talk too much about my dad, but... my father did not always treat you with a great amount of respect. So, I do include him in some of the men that I feel you were subservient to. What I saw growing up in Greenwich, Connecticut in the 80s and 90s, when Greenwich was truly the bedroom town of Wall Street, what I saw was a lot of vivacious men who got to go somewhere else all day long and come home to children that were bathed and these beautiful women that were their wives, put out fresh flowers, had dinner out, and the man just came and, put his feet under the table, ate the food, and then got to go kind of take a load off. And so something I bristled against with you is at a certain point you were taking on so much and it didn't necessarily seem to be bringing you joy. And Mr. X came into the picture. And in the beginning, I think he seemed to really worship you. And, but certainly as the years went by, I saw a man who demanded to be served and did not fetch as much as his own ice cubes. And that made me really angry at you. I wanted you to stand up for yourself.
10: Well, I think it's, in my mind, it was dislike of me because of the way you talked to me. and the way you avoided me. I could never see it any other way. Your tone of voice, I mean, I don't know how I could understand that that was because of my lack of respect for myself.
11: Yeah, no, I don't think you could have. I mean, I was a B.
9: My mom's got a point here. I was sending mixed signals. I loved her. I was mean to her. I wanted her to be a feminist baddie who kicked out Mr. X, but I also benefited from her commitment to homemaking, the awesome dinners, her driving me around. It was confusing. I was confusing. But I was clear on one thing, Mom. You chose him over us. You kept on choosing him. But one night last October, she made a different choice. In the kitchen of the house that Mr. X had designed to look Art Deco in style, but instead came out looking like a White Castle burger joint, my mom fell and broke her back. Though it was early in the evening, Mr. X was too drunk to help her. She lay on the floor for hours. Finally, he brought her her cell phone so she could call an ambulance herself.
10: When I was on that floor, I swore I was going to do everything I could to get rid of him.
9: She was hospitalized for months, unable to walk. Before the accident, I'd almost given up on my mom. But now she told me that she'd reached a turning point. She gave me power of attorney to fight in court on her behalf, to evict Mr. X. For months, I went everywhere with legal paperwork in case I was called into court. It was hard, and it was ugly. It was the hardest thing I've ever done in my life, actually. But we won. Mr. X left the house in an unholy state. I spent weeks cleaning up after him, boxing up his possessions. My mom came home from the hospital. My brother and his wife moved in with their cat, who took a particular liking to my mom.
10: I didn't know how complicated it was going to be to get him out. And at that point, I didn't know you were going to be so instrumental in doing it. Because of the amount of time you spent down here, I realized how much you cared about me. Until then, I really didn't know. I didn't.
9: Mr. X drove us apart, and kicking him out is what brought us back together. It's a strange thing to rally around, but this is where we are. My mom is 79. I'm nearly 50. We have the rest of our lives to catch up on what we've missed.
0: Courtney Ma, who read his novel, is called Alan Opts Out. Dana Chivas produced this story. We did reach out to Mr. X, and he told us he's designed hundreds of houses. He had lots of friends. He says he never left any house in any kind of disrepair in his life. Coming up, a man goes back to the job of his teenage dreams to see what is the same and what is gone forever with the passage of time. That's in a minute. Chicago Public Radio, when our program continues. It's This American Life, Myra Glass. Today's program, intergenerational space travel. Stories of people braving the vast distances that separate young and old, trying to understand life on the other side of the divide. We've arrived at Act Two of our program, Act Two, Cinema Very Teen. So when one of our producers, like Sri Skandaraja, was a teenager, he had the greatest job he could humanly imagine. And that was, he worked at a movie theater. Wore a cummerbund to work every day, snuck around the managers with secret schemes of his own. This is back in 2003, more than 20 years ago, and Ike wanted to know, is the job still the best? He traveled back to his hometown in Wisconsin and spent some time at his old movie theater, the Marcus Point Cinema in Madison.
12: My friend Mark vouched for me to his manager. That's how I got hired there. And Mark knew how to make the most of the job. He taught me which door was the easiest to let your friends in, how to give away free popcorn by filling up discarded plastic bags so you don't mess up your popcorn tub count, and why volunteering to clean the bathroom was actually secretly a great job because you got out of the concession stand and you could sneak into a movie for a scene or two on the clock. By senior year, I stacked lunch and study hall together in my schedule, and I'd treat friends to a school day matinee with popcorn and soda. I felt like a teen god, second to none in the pantheon of high school jobs, except maybe drug dealer. When I reached out to my old theater, the company wouldn't let me talk to any of the teens. The comms team and HR ruled against that. Instead, they let me talk with the 26-year-old assistant manager, Darren Klingman. And he did not apply for the reasons I did, namely, free movies.
13: No, it was just, I just looked out that was a perk. I didn't know about it until afterwards.
12: Oh, wow. Okay.
13: Yeah, it was a nice surprise.
12: Nice surprise. Darren was just looking for any job. Besides getting to see movies, what about the other things that made the job so fun back in the early aughts? Are they still part of it? I ran all my favorite hijinks we pulled at the movie theater by Darren. Before I tell you about the first thing, I just want you to remember our brains were still developing when we thought this was so funny. So basically, if you were the person who rips tickets, you were supposed to say, "Enjoy your show." But some genius came up with a twist that involved referencing male genitalia of specific dimensions. I told Darren about this.
14: We'd mumble under our breaths, enjoy your choke.
13: Okay.
14: I was wondering if that's still happening.
13: Not that I'm aware of.
14: You've never heard somebody say, enjoy your chode?
13: No, I have not.
14: Do you think that joke's funny?
13: I mean, I didn't laugh.
14: I noticed that.
12: In the early aughts, it killed. At least with the kids working at the concession stand.
13: Sure, sure.
12: In 2026, chode's over, folks. Another thing that I thought was so fun was volunteering to flatten boxes out back. If that sounds boring, you don't know the WrestleMania technique that my friend taught me. Basically, you could fill up the industrial dumpster out back with unflattened boxes, pull yourself up to balance on the metal edge, and then launch yourself into the air and drop the people's elbow on a box.
15: Well, I mean, I tell you, that sounds like a very interesting workman's comp issue. Getting ready, but...
12: That's area general manager Tom Reichelt, sure, who corporate PR asked to join. So many things I loved about this job are gone. We wore tuxedos to work, made of this magical material that was impervious to nacho cheese stains. That's gone too. But what about the big one? My favorite benefit of the job, letting my friends in for free. It really was the coolest thing I could think of, to be able to grant this wish to anybody. A free night at the movies, a drink, popcorn. We were allowed to bring in one guest, but I was always happy to let in more friends through the back door near the dumpster. Darren says that yes, that perk is still around, but these days, the back door is not necessary.
13: Just have them walk in the front door, come greet them over here, and we'll hook them up. I always let them all know that there's no reason to be sneaky in any way. If you want your friends to come see a movie, tell me and I'll get them in. I mean, it's a perk.
12: So many of the best parts of the job are dead. But this one has survived into the next generation. And it still holds life-changing power.
13: When I first started here, a couple months later, I met my girlfriend. I brought her to a date here after hours. That might not technically be allowed.
14: What do you mean, after hours?
13: Like everything was closed. We were closed down. Yeah. I knew Wicked was one of her favorite musicals. So it was like perfect thing. Wicked just came out. Why don't we watch it? A private showing and the biggest screen we can.
12: Darren ushered her into an empty theater. Sat her down in the best seat in the house. Popcorn, Diet Coke in the cup holder. Brought a sweater because theaters get chilly. And then he ran up to the projectionist booth. Fast forwarded through the ads. And ran back down to sit with her just in time for the show to start. That was 2 years ago. Now they're engaged. What other job would let you pull off a first date like that?
13: Honestly, I mean, it was so memorable. We still think about it.
14: Now, tell me if I'm overstating it, but would you guys be getting married if it wasn't for that?
13: I would hope so, but I don't know. It's a good question because of how... how big of a thing it was and how like meaningful and unique it was, that it definitely bumped me up some points. So hopefully, but definitely not as easily.
14: Well, it's really similar to the thing that happened to me.
13: Okay.
14: When I was here,
12: I told Darren that I also once tried to impress a girl while on the job. When I met her, I filled up a discarded plastic bag with popcorn and slipped it to her. Another time, I let her and her friend in the back. I'm no longer wearing a tuxedo to work, but that girl I snuck in, we're married and have two children. The job today definitely seems less fun, but there's still a little movie magic left.
0: I'm Sri Kandaraja. He's one of the producers of our show. By the way, none of the three teenagers I talked to knew what chode meant. But some of them thought it was funny anyway. Act 3, Mama, Can You Hear Me? Myra Flynn's in her 40s, and the person across the divide in this story is 6. It's her daughter. The two of them have been in a bit of a standoff when it comes to getting ready for school in the morning. It was going so badly, Myra started recording these morning showdowns, trying to figure out if there was some way to fix things. Here she is.
16: My mornings used to look so different. In my younger days, as a touring musician, I'd greet the sunrise on my way home from a gig in some random city and faceplant into my bed. But now, I start my day at 7:10 a.m., engaged in a battle of wills with my daughter Avalon over her hair.
17: Hey, baby. It's time to do your hair. We're going to do it because you got to be at school in 10 minutes.
18: But mommy.
16: When I was a kid, my mom and I had a similar hair routine.
17: Come here, baby, please.
16: She would sit me down at the breakfast table every morning, grab a cup of water and a hard bristle brush, and rake through my curls. It hurt like hell. But there was no point in complaining because my mom made it clear we didn't have time for any of that. My hair had to get done. That's just how it was. And that's just how it is for Avalon. Black hair is black hair. And look, I'm not doing box braids or knotless styles or writing her name in the side of her head with cornrows. I'm just trying to comb through it and put it in a ponytail so that no one looks at us crazy. Which Avalon, who's 6, hates.
17: Ow.
16: Stop it, baby.
17: Abby, it's not that bad. Stop. No. I can't use that brush. I have to use this brush.
18: I just want to hold it.
17: No, baby. You need to just, please, can you just look forward and bend your neck for me? Bend your neck down.
16: For the record, holding this brush is a stalling tactic for Avalon. She wants to hold it, so I can't use it. And I see straight through you, Avalon Mathis Wills. I know my daughter. Avalon, by all intents and purposes, seems impervious to pain. I've literally watched her faceplant from the top of monkey bars onto the grass, only to bounce up and try it again. This is a kid who doesn't want to wait for her teeth to fall out naturally. As soon as they're loose, she's trying to pull them out of her head. So, for her to shake and cry only with me is devastating. But also, and I'm not proud of this, a big part of me is like, girl, nobody's dying here. Suck it up.
17: Baby, I'm sorry. I have to get it.
18: You already did.
17: I didn't.
18: Will it hurt always?
17: Probably, baby. Sometimes the things that we need are not comfortable.
16: Hold up. Did I just actually say that? I'm not even sure I believe it. You know that moment when you open your mouth to say something and out comes your mother? This is one of the few times I heard that in my life. And it really stuck with me. My mom was the black female dean of a military college. She taught me that sometimes in life, there are things like hair that you just have to tough out. In so much of my parenting, I've tried to be a little different. Do it my way. I don't know if I totally believe that black kids should just have to tough it out when they're in pain. I also don't want to be a parent that teaches their black kid that everything in life should feel like a lukewarm bath. When it comes to Avalon's hair, I feel so conflicted, like my two parenting styles are at war. And when I heard myself say, sometimes the things we need are not comfortable, I felt like I had to talk to my mom about it. I needed her to back me up on this. So I called her, Miss Martha Mathis herself. I walked her through what had been going on with Avalon, the battle with her hair every day right before school. And I asked her, this is just the way it is, right? To which she said,
19: no, I think I found that's what you want to avoid, because at some point, if you're rushing and you're trying to do our hair, then it's going to hurt. If it's going to sit up there for days without anybody doing anything, then you're going to get what you get.
16: My mom saying pain was something that you should or even could avoid was wild to me. She did my hair up so tightly, I got migraines at school. Mama, do you remember one time when you were doing my hair and you were doing it, and I was like, ow, ow, and I was eating breakfast at the breakfast table, and then I threw up?
19: No.
16: You don't remember that?
19: I don't. But that doesn't mean it didn't happen. It just means I don't remember it.
16: Yeah.
19: Then what did we do?
16: Oh, you went and grabbed the trash can, and just in case I had to again. But yeah, I remember it hurting a lot.
19: No.
16: My mom once described my parenting style as permissive. Sometimes I feel like I have to be firmer when she's around, so she'll be proud of me, or something like that. So I couldn't quite wrap my head around what I was hearing. I'm kind of surprised to hear you say that, no, it doesn't have to hurt. I feel like you're a tough cookie, Mama.
19: Well, I am.
16: And I feel like you kind of raised me to be one. And I can feel that lesson starting as early as my hair, right? Just as I can feel like I'm doing that with Avalon. Do you think that I should be making her tough for the world? Like the way I'm talking about hair is kind of a gateway into like toughen up. Do you think
19: that? No, I wouldn't use hair as a gateway to toughen up. Because it has too many other racist and sexist implications.
16: Did you want me to toughen up in those moments when I was like crying and like, ouch, this hurts?
19: No, it hurt. And at 6, I'll use Avalon's age. She's as tough as she's going to be right now. She can't be any tougher. I think she's the toughest little girl I know. So I would not have equated doing your hair with tough or not. Mm. I always felt bad that for those 10, 15, how many ever minutes it was, that's how you were starting your day.
16: I didn't know that she'd had any feelings about our mornings. My mother told me it was the same for her when she was young. She sat between her mother's knees and out came the hot combs, the hair grease, the brushes, the pain.

0: The pain, which she likes to remind me was far worse than mine, as I remind my daughter, and we copy and paste. But instead of giving me the validation I wanted and letting me know that the way she'd done my hair is really the only way, my mom gave me some advice I really wasn't looking for.
1: Give her some of her own hair.
0: Oh, to take care of. Yes, I've tried this. We've tried this. Yes.
1: Oh,
0: yeah. We've tried like it's do your own hair day. Do your own hair day in my house means we give Avalon a brush and some bows, and 15 minutes later, absolutely nothing has happened. But it turned out that wasn't what my mother was suggesting.
1: No, I mean, have her do her own kitchen. I think if you give her something that she owns, and if it's just this little bit back there, my goodness, let her have it. What would happen if you parted that off, though? Seriously.
0: Well, I know, I'm hearing you. I'm like, when you're saying like, why don't you try this, right? Why don't you try giving Avalon a little section for herself? Why didn't you try that with me?
1: Because no one told me that. That's how messages are passed on. The women my age, they were not brought up to even have these kind of conversations. And I don't even know if I had them in my brain. I mean, back then.
0: Mm-hmm.
1: But I'm saying for you, I would think you do have options.
0: Mm.
1: When you know better, you do better.
0: The next time I did Avalon's hair, I let her do some of it.
2: You ready to get the back just a little bit right here? Good job. Back here. Look at that. Why are you smiling? Whenever Mama's doing it, you're crying. What's it feel like to do your own hair?
3: Soft.
2: I don't think I've ever seen your kitchen look so good. Should we show Papa?
3: Mm-hmm.
2: Papa Bear! You want to tell him? You want to tell him?
3: Look at my kitchen.
4: Wow.
2: What about your kitchen?
3: I did it.
4: You did it?
3: Yes.
4: Good job, baby. Got my kitchen.
0: As a parent, you're always looking for your failures. There are so many ways to fall short. But every once in a while, if you're lucky, the evidence is clear. You did something really good for your kid. And with my mom's help, I was able to change this one thing in the wheel of my own motherhood. And maybe one day, Avalon's. I want her to know what my mother knew, and her mother before her, that when you're doing your hair, some parts need someone else's hands. And some parts, we can learn to hold ourselves.
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Now, Deus, creator, grandfather, I come to you once again. I stand outside the realm. Before I enter, I ask forgiveness for anything that I may have said or done that's not pleasing in your eyes. I stand in resolve. Thank you, Creator, as I step over the threshold. I stand among many things that are indescribable. However, I'm here with a plea and a cry for help. But before I say this, I say thank you for all that you've given us. Thank you to me personally for the gift of life and to many others in the same way. We thank you for this Mother Earth that you've given us, that you provided the birds, the fish, the animals, the vegetation, all that sustains our lives. Thank you, Creator. Sometimes we take these for granted. What were we to do if the sun didn't rise in the morning? What if the water dried up? Many things that we take for granted, we have to admit and thank you for these. It's always something going on. We get so busy in what we're doing, we forget about the basics of life. There's many of us that are having hardships, just our physical hardships, our mental hardships, our financial hardships, many things that are happening in this life cycle that we all go through. But we must refer back to our basics, family structure. We say thank you to our respected elders, our mother and fathers, our parents, our siblings, and our children, and our grandchildren, all that we come from and we represent. Thank you for giving us this beautiful structure of life geared to our families. And as we join other families, we become a group, a stronger group, that we may forge ahead and become helpers to others, sharing different things that we may have learned, or they sharing things with us. Together we become a strong, united peoples. I speak of the indigenous peoples in this realm. However, this applies to everybody. It's so beautiful that you enable us to have this platform, that this can be shared. But it all goes back to the basic necessities of life. Life in general, we overlook that in so many ways. It's priceless. Nowhere do we know of does this exist. This awesome body that we, physical body that we are within. And though we are different from each and every one of us ourselves, there is one thing that is definitely different from each and every one of us, and that's the spirit that resides within. That spirit is a gift. We don't understand the comings and goings of that spirit, but we know it has come to us and has surfaced, and we have recognized it. Where it goes, we don't know, but we know it continues on, for that's what we are told by our elders and those that are in the prophecy, those in the medicine realm, those that understand this higher spirituality of things. For we do live in a spiritual world, believe it or not. Many people think of the ordinary things that we can see. There is far greater presentation in the spirit world. And we as indigenous people have known this for many, many years. We don't know exactly where, but we understand it is good, for there was once a time where we, the indigenous people, faced genocide. We turned and cried out to you, Grandfather, Life Giver. We need your help. We are about to be extinct. We are about to be wiped from the face of the earth. What you've given us, has people have come to take it away from us. He answered, for he loves everybody
And when conflict comes, there's not so much we can do, us, the mortal people of this realm, this plane, the three dimension. But we know, which is taught to us, that there is a higher power. There is a way. All it takes is for us to believe, pray, and have faith that things will change. They can and will change, but we must will it. We must stand strong and have faith. And this way of life, we must know and we must protect, for many people do not have access to this understanding, these teachings. It is a one-time gift, and we were told protect with all we possibly can. So with that, we stand guard on our beliefs, our ceremony, our ways of life, the different things that we know of that's not talked about in public, that is ours, that was a gift to us to sustain our lives, give us strength to move forward in this vast changing society, this vast changing future. For as we come out of the, go into the 21st century, there is a change, a massive change. For it is always said that we live in two worlds, this world and our world. And they say, how could that be? It's understanding through prophecy. We are told, and it has been told, that our ancestors prayed for us, for they knew that times such as what we are experiencing, we will go through it. And the thing is, it's not just happening now. It's happened many years before in a different realm, in a different way. But nevertheless, it was a struggle. It was a struggle, and it took those that were strong, those that understood the prayer societies, those that went and intervened for us, for their understanding was true, to pull us through those situations. And again, we are facing with that. It's like a returning cycle that we must understand. And in a way, it's a way to keep us sharp. It's a way of keeping us watching those things around us, always being aware of what's happening. For we were gifted this Mother Earth, and with it, the care that we're supposed to return to Mother Earth. And yet sometimes we forget things. We get caught up in our normal lives. We forget about the simple things of life that are very, very important. And life itself. When life comes as a gift, it's wonderful, it's beautiful. And we experience it. And at the time, we think it's forever. Until we realize we're only mortal. The bodies that we live will not completely exist forever. The time of the end cycle will come. How are we prepared to face that is the question. We will not live forever, but while we're here, we must search and find our destiny. Why we were placed here? What kind of blessings can we offer to society? What kind of blessings can we give to others? And accept, that's a word, accept help from others. We can't be so long-headed that we won't accept and find ourselves in the position that, yes, we too are susceptible to many things. The many things of this mortal world that we deal with on a daily basis, we must push aside. When people come to us and tell us, no, this is not correct, we must accept that teaching. We must accept that criticism. We must follow the best we know how. Always evaluating. Always looking upon you, the life giver, for the strength, the direction, and the resolve, the resilience to continue on. For this world will not wait for us. We must stand and make sure our peoples are sound and fit. And wherever we're lacking, we must attend to.
And this always will be the case for us indigenous peoples, for we have always struggled from the day we were placed here. There is times of great friendship and happiness, but it's always surrounded by different things, and we must understand it as people, independent indigenous people. Again, I say thank you, Creator, for this gift of life. Thank you for all that you're going to give to us. And we will stand with prayer and faith. Thank you.

At this time, we'll be going with our flag song with the Yellowhammer Singers. Okay, victory song, Yellowhammer.

Good afternoon, ladies and gentlemen. Oh, yeah. This is KUNM. This is the Singing Wire program. The most famous Singing Wire program. Hey, it's a good afternoon, wherever you are. Greetings. Thank you for tuning in. I'll be your host. I'm Ron Bryan, better known as Ronnie B. I'll be your host for the rest of the afternoon. And looking forward to a really good time here. Sending out good wishes. Lots of positive vibes going your way with a whole host of many different types of music. But I just wanted to say real quick here that I wanted to definitely say a big thank you to all of you that stepped up and contributed to donations to keep our station running. Thank you so much. It's a beautiful. We can pretty much say we met our goals, and without you, we wouldn't be here. And again, I said thank you. So we will continue on like we always and bring you all the good things. I say a big shout out to the rest of my friends in the collective, the Singing Wire Collective. There's a few of us together that bring this program to you through our sacrifice and diligence. I want to say thank you to each and every one of those. You, David, the two Davids, Bryson, Ken, Janet. You know, we wouldn't be here without the collective that we have as we know it. And as we come up on 60 years with the KUNM station itself, it's a beautiful experience and completion. And it wouldn't happen without you. And so it's a beautiful afternoon. Last day of the state fair. Happened to make it over there yesterday, and it was a beautiful environment. The powwow, we had a powwow there. The one and only James Edwards, MC, Vaughn Stans, arena director, and all the people there, the different drum groups. I know I'm going to forget one of them, but I think it starts out with the Frog Hill, Black Eagle. I'm not sure the other ones, but there was Iron Star, who won the drum contest, and of course Southern Slam, the invited Southern drum. There was Gore Dance, oh, beautiful time. The rain came for a little bit, but it just kind of kept everything nice and cool. But it wasn't anything to disperse all what was happening. It was good to see a lot of people there. And just got to say a big extra oomph to the crew, the all those that put that together. They're in their last days, and they were kind of on the tired side. So I just send encouragement to them. And I know what it's like. Well, we got some things coming our way here later on this month and possibly next month, but we're kind of keeping those under wrap. But I just want to say thank you once again to each and every one of you that contributed to helping us here at the radio station. We did meet our goals. And again, thank you so much. I'm going to continue on here. I got some radio business to do, and I'll continue on. I'll give you a run-up of what you did here. So thanks again. I'll talk to you in a bit.

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0: All right. Some Dearly and Denny. Love hurts, dude. Isn't that crazy? I got it. Oh, I don't know what it is. I got something with Round Dance just popped in there, and that song was called The Thought. Oh, yeah. It's coming through. It's coming through. Wow. Can you feel the change in the weather? Yep. What they're saying, Tuesday is the beginning of fall. Oh, my gosh. Already? Man, seems like summer barely got here, and then boom, it's gone. But I can't say. I don't know. It's one of those things, weather. You don't know. But anyway, I got some announcements here I got to get to. But before to do that, I got some radio biz I want to take care of. So let me do that, and then we'll get back to the announcements. All right? So hang tight.
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0: Oh, yeah. KUNM. Such a ring to it, don't you think? Anyway, I like being here. This is something I'd like to do. And, of course, I've been doing it for a while. And it's always good to bring good feelings, good happiness to all of you out there. I don't know where you're listening from, what you're going through, what you're actually doing, whether you're at work, whether you're at the fair, whether you're out in the fields, or you're just sitting there jumping around because you ate too much hot chili. Yeah, they were saying something about the chili crop. There was something up about it. It sounds like to me they just want another way to jack the price, but oh well. Anyway, talking about prices, you believe that gas price? Oh my gosh, it is high here. I can imagine those people up in Farmington. Oh Lord. Anyway, getting back to my mind back on track here. I got an announcement, and it's about an evening with Leonard Peltier. It's entitled Still Fighting. Yep. And saying, join us for a fundraiser and discussion with the Ojibwe Lakota activist, Leonard Peltier. He'll join digitally from his home where he is on house arrest. We'll also hear from local indigenous organizers and Muskogee poet, Julian B. It's called Honor the 49. Yep. This is going to be taking place Saturday, September the 26th of 2026 here. That would be like next Saturday, I believe, from 6 to 8 p.m. at the Albuquerque Center for Peace and Justice, right here, right down the street from the, what's the name of that restaurant there? The one that's got the nice little cinnamon rolls. Oh, yeah, the Frontier Restaurant. Anyway, it's 202 Harvard Street Southeast, Tiwa Land. Oh, okay. That's cool. Yeah, Saturday, September 26th, mark your calendars. Also, got one here. This one's all printed out for me. It's a cool one. Anyway, let me get to it real quick here. Scroll. Okay, here we go. This is the Youth Mentorship Gourd Dance Association presents their third annual 2027 New Year's Eve Cheers to Sobriety Gourd Dance and Round Dance. It's going to be December 31st, 2026, Albuquerque Convention Center at 401 2nd Street Northwest, Albuquerque, New Mexico 87. Okay, didn't finish the zip code, but anyway, Gourd Dance is going to be from 2 to 6 p.m. with a supper break between 2 p.m. to 6 p.m. and then a supper break from 6 to 7. They also have a concession, supper break, / concession stand. Then continued Gore Dancing from 7 to 10, writing all Gore Dancer singer royalties on Spectator. Head staff on this, the head singer is going to be Mr. Mario Tenneker. Comanche Dinesh from Shanto, Arizona. Head Gore Dancer, Mr. Griffin Smith Dineh from Farmington, New Mexico, member of the Kiowa Teapot Society. MC is going to be Mr. Rick Gray Sr. Dineh from Kayenta, Arizona, U.S. Navy. Desert Storm Veteran / Veteran Vice President, Western Tribal Gourd Society. Arena Director is Mr. Caden Dayesh Dineh from Farmington, Cheyenne Bowstring Gourd Society. Water carrier is Keyshawn Les Norton Dineh from Kayenta. Otter and vendor is Mr. Earl Nakoni, Kiowa, from Albuquerque, of the Kiowa Gourd Clan / Black Legging Warrior Society. Round dance can be from 10 to 2 a.m. Singing its way into 2027. So it sounds like a good time. I got into swinging its way into 2027, inviting all round dance singers with hand drum and dancers. This is going to be open to the public with no admission and no alcohol, drugs, or being under the influence. YMGD and ACC is not responsible for injury, accidents, theft, loss, or mishaps. So you're going to contact these people. You may contact YMGD at 505-410-8475. And definitely accepting donations, they would definitely be appreciated. So once again, they'll be bringing in the new year. Ooh, awesome, awesome, awesome. So anyway, let me give you a rundown of what you did here, and then we'll continue on here. Open a program with some Lone Man off the Sundance Season, a song entitled Sundance. We heard Calvin Standing Bear, Four Direction song off the Sacred Songs, Chinupa and Ceremonial. We heard Pawnee Flag song by Scissor Tail off the Enough Said CD, followed that with Oto Victory song from Yellowhammer. Then we went to Little Sis from Scissor Tail, also off the Enough Said recording. And then, let's see, where did I go from there? So, Cathedral Lake Singers, Cathedral Lake Singers drum song. And then Zotai, Upi Upa Yia. Yeah, off the Skimitson World recording. Then we heard Life Must Go On by Whitefish Juniors off the Northern Korean Fens recording. Heard an intertribal from The Tribe from Warriors in the Mist. Randy Wood, 911 Love. The Thought from Dearly and Denny from the Love Hurts Dude recording. And then now we got some more Randy Wood and Young Scouts. And you can post requests and dedications on our Facebook page. I do have access to that. So you can do that, or you can call 505-277-5615. But the best way to do it is to get on the Facebook page. I can see that a little bit easier. Then I'll have to grab my pen and use my brain. Anyway, y'all have a good one. I'll be right back with you. All right. Hopefully all is good. Oh, and if you have an announcement, the best way to do that is put it on the Facebook page. That way I can read it straight off of there. Okay, got it. Bueno. Talk to you in a little bit.

0: Oh yeah, a little bit of fun wood caught me by surprise there. But anyway, just want to say, hopefully you're all having a great afternoon. It's been good here, busy as always, and it's really beautiful when it's nice and cool like this. But I noticed, I don't know if you noticed, that little tinge of the little chill in the morning. Yeah, I know. It's like, okay. Anyway, I got a call here. Let me check this one out. Hello, caller, you there? Hello, caller, are you there?
1: I'll do it.
0: Hello. You're live on air. Hello? I can't hear you very well. Call me back when you figure it out. Something up with that one. Anyway, we'll continue on here. As I was saying, the chill is in the air. And that last song was Vaughn Wood. What was that? Let me check that one out. Oh, Pledging My Love. And the next one, next two songs, is going out to my good friend Salvador from Walatoa and all those gourd dancers. All right, cool.

0: Oh yeah! Did you see that? That double beat. That was a quick double beat. Gord dance. Yeah, I was trying to trip up Salvador. Anyway, oh, you got to be on here on the Singing Wire. I'll be right back.
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0: Oh, yeah. Anyway, also I wanted to say a big shout out to my good friend Harmon Hoyton. He was manning the Native Media Network booth. He's putting all the documentary videos of the State Fair on film, on digital film, so he can share it later on YouTube. So if you weren't able to make it to the Indian Village, it'll be up there sooner or later. I just want to say, tip my hat to Harmon of Native Media Network. And of course, all the people that were there at the Indian Village, MC Mr. James Edwards, his sidekick yesterday, Vaughn Stans, the arena director, and I forget what the arena, the administrator's name, I think it's, I don't want to say it, make it wrong. I think it's, somebody text me his name. I think it's something Jacobs. I got a brain, you know what. But anyway, continuing on here, anybody has anything they'd like to? I got one, a request dedication coming up here. And what you can, the best way to do this is, like I said, on Facebook. I'll check my Facebook page here periodically to see if I got something coming up that way. And keep you informed. Try to keep you informed anyway. Let me check real quick. Just to say that I checked. Said, oh, he just says that and he don't even do it. No, nothing current. Maybe in a little bit, we'll see. But I'm here. See what we can do. Hopefully you're enjoying the music. And I'm going to be switching up our genres. Yeah, we are doing some powwow, and I got into the round dance tinge in there towards the end there, but we'll continue on here with some a Hopi prayer song by Brian Holmes, opening this next section up. So, like I said, text me on Facebook, or you can give me a holler here at 505-277-5615, and I'll talk to you in a few. All right, cool.
3: Oh, Gowas and I.

Oh, yeah. Mr. Joe Tahani Jr. Oh, yeah. Singing the blessings under the full moon. Oh, my gosh. Beautiful song. Anyway, you got to be right here on The Wire. Yes, sir. KUNM. Singing Wire. Next song, I'm going to dedicate this one to my good buddy up there in Wauwatosa. I'm not sure. I'm pretty sure he's listening. But this one is going out to my good friend, Mr. Ralph Saraceno. With the rain been coming around, I found this song. I was heard it on some feature. I couldn't remember where. And I said, ooh, I like that song. You know what? Blessings, my brother. Ralph, this one's yours.

0: 2026 is about halfway over, so we look to see what some of Morning Edition's most popular stories have been about so far this year. The answer was joy.
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0: All right, a little bit of Cloud Eagle with a southern flavor. Oh, yeah. Yup, and you'll never know who just wandered through the studio doors. He's in the area. And
1: who's that?
0: Oh, that guy, he was right there. I think he's full of Laguna.
1: He's from Laguna. Uh-oh, watch out.
0: Yeah, or Mesita, something like that.
1: There you go, Mesitaville Hot Socks.
0: Oh, okay.
1: Yes, sir.
0: Speaking of Hot Socks, how you doing?
1: I'm doing good. Just brought back my little DJ, Little Q, a.k.a. DJ Jess. Oh. Just dropped her off at home. Now she's getting ready to do her stuff here back in Albuquerque, the village of Albuquerque.
0: Oh, with all the big festivities over there?
1: Yeah. We have fun Friday night. It was raining. We had people that came out to support. It was nice. Shout out to Neon Leon Freon. He held it down. Little Q had it down, and I was holding on to the canopies like that from the rain coming in on us.
0: Oh, no. Hopefully you had everything covered up.
1: Yeah, everything was all right. It was good. Our dancers, they got a little wet, but they made it rain. Hey,
0: oh, blessings, yeah. Blessings.
1: Yeah, for sure. Yeah, they blessed us with a lot of good thoughts and prayers, and we had an awesome time. Unfortunately, yesterday's event was canceled on us, so... But all in all, thank all the vendors out there in Laguna.
0: Sweet.
1: For sharing all their good treats with us. And thank you for the hard dancing, for all the rain you blessed us with again. And the Laguna Marumas, thank you for the opportunity to let us do our thing too. So shout out to Pam Riley. Thank you for the invite. And big shout out. This was one real big shout out. I just... happened to be in the area around to say happy birthday to my mom, Bernie Wakanda. Today's her birthday.
0: Happy birthday.
1: Yeah, sweet 16 on that lady.
0: Yeah. Okay, well, leave it at that. Anyway, appreciate you coming by. Yeah. So I was just telling people out there that I was over there at the State Fair yesterday. I promised my grandson. I take them, my grandsons, over to the fair. They've been bugging me all week. And, you know, when you get up to that age and they ask you something like that, you know, and they're depending on you, and they don't forget. Anyway, so my daughter took them, and I snuck over to the powwow. So I was over
1: nice.
0: There. Yeah, it was really, really pretty good, turned out. Of course, the rain kind of was hanging over everything, but it did good. The Totonac pole flyers came, the Apache... mountain dancers came from, I think they're saying White River, I believe. Yeah, so it was a jumping little Indian village over there. So today's nice. The last day, and of course I didn't get to stay. Yeah, I didn't get to stay, but Gary Farmer was closing out the show last night. Yeah, it was a lot of things I had to take care of. I still hadn't finished putting my show together, so last minute kind of thing. So anyway, I made it here, and it's all good.
1: Nice.
0: I'm glad you came by too.
1: Yeah, were you emceeing on that powwow or what?
0: No. That was the one and only James Edwards.
1: Oh, okay.
0: And his sidekick of Vaughn Stans.
1: Oh, yeah, nice.
0: Yeah, but they had some really good drums out there. Black Eagle Ironsaw took their award, and I think there's a Frog Hill, Southern Slam, and I can't remember this other group. Maybe somebody will text me. Black Eagle took third. Frog Eagle took fourth. And third, I can't remember their name, but the Iron Star from San Felipe took the awards for the big one. So it was good. That's
1: nice.
0: A good drum group. And it was fantastic. So, you know, of course, prices are pretty high over there. Just got to thank them.
1: Take EBT.
0: I had some friends that brought me some different goodies, big old fried bread and some sodas. And I'm like, that Titty family, I just want to say a big shout out and thank you to them. So, Edward at Titty's family, they kind of sent things my way, which is good. And of course, I sat next to also with my good friend Harmon Hoyton from Native Media Network.
1: Oh, cool.
0: Yeah, he was out there. We were dodging the raindrops together. So, good time.
1: You're wiping the screens so they won't get all rained out.
0: Anyway, before I get too far into this, I got a special request and dedication. And we're speaking about Out Your Way. And it's a lady called in. She requested this one. And this is a big shout out for Rosemary Cantina. She would have been 94 years old yesterday, and she was a Laguna Feast baby.
2: Wow.
0: Yeah, and this is coming from her granddaughter, Jamie, and the family, and they're requesting the butterfly song.
1: Booty go.
0: Oh, yeah, so let's get that one going. So they're probably sitting there going, when is he going to play it? So we'll play that, and then we'll come back with some more chats.

0: Booyah, Burica. Going out to the Laguna Feast, baby. Would have been 93 years old. 94, excuse me, 94 years old yesterday. Oh, yeah, from the granddaughter. This is came in from the granddaughter, Jamie, and the family. And that's awesome, you know, to think that. To go back, God, it's just, that's an amazing, but I'm glad you brought it. Send that in and requested that dedication. But anyway, I got David the Iceman here in the studio with me as well. We're going over the weekend. A lot of things that happened. So,
1: a lot of stuff was happening.
0: Good thing about it, though, was the rain.
1: Yeah, for sure. For sure. I hope everybody didn't run away from the rain to go make it stop, anyways, but.
0: Yeah, this gonna make all the crops.
1: Yeah. As a matter of fact, I was coming into the studio here from outside, and I was like, "Wow, what's this? This is Ron's day, Ron's feast day." And he's all jamming away, and I was walking down the hall. And I said, "Yeah, we're gonna go check out Ron's Plaza in here, stay with him for a while." Yep.
0: The only thing he's missing is a bone stew and fry bread.
1: Yeah, that's for sure. I opened the cupboards to see if he was stashing something in there.
0: I have to stash it, too. But speaking of that, KUNM is approaching us. We're going to have our 60th year celebration KUNM's going to have. And they were asking if we wanted to do anything with Singing War. And so I said, I'm not really sure right offhand, but the idea popped in my head that when we did a tribute to our good friend Matthew, we had a drum group come in. I'm thinking about asking another drum group to come in to kick off the festivities, which I think would be appropriate because, you know, all the programs here at KUNM, they're all versatile in their own ways. I mean, when you listen to the reggae sounds, you listen to the blues sounds, they're all respective in their own genres. And then you have us, you know, we're bringing in the indigenous portion. And it's KUNM is just so versatile. We're like a 57 Hinds kind of thing. But anyway, I just say, you know, thank you to all of you that contributed during our fundraiser. But yeah, we're here with David. So David, you got something
1: there? Yeah, just real quick. Somebody texted me now and they said, they want to wish Auntie Bernie a very happy birthday.
0: Sweet.
1: Thank you. And a shout out to Auntie Rose, Mary Lorenzo on her 93rd birthday on 9/17. We are blessed to still have her with us. And we wish our mother many more wonderful years to come. And this is coming from Verna Lorenzo, Vicky Day's daughter. And just that's it so far.
0: Sweet. Also, I almost forgot about this. I'm glad he sent this one. I got two powwows I want to announce. This one is the 4th annual honorary Native Nations powwow on the Santa Fe Plaza. This one's coming in from my good friend John Cannon, October the 12th. This is Monday for that Indigenous Day in Santa Fe Plaza, 63 Lincoln Avenue in Santa Fe. And the head man on this one's going to be Dwayne Schrock. Arena director is Mr. Aaron Fry. James Edwards is the MC. Head girl is Taylor Archuleta. Host Southern Drum is Southern Style. Invited Southern Drum, Thunder Boys. Head woman are Joanna Toya. And co-master Saren's Otis the Half Moon. All right. Ooh. Head boy, Levi Sandoval. Host Northern Drum is Mountain Eagle. All right. Invited Northern Drum is Swift Bird. And the schedule is 9 a.m. opening prayer and land acknowledgement. 9 a.m. art booths are open. God, I got to get out my binoculars glasses. 9:45, Cottonwood dancers from Tasuki. 10 o'clock, champion hoop dancers of the Southwest. 11 a.m. is Mount Eagle from Jemez Pueblo. 12 p.m., grand entry and parade of nations. 4:30 p.m. will be closing. And, of course, prior to that, the day before, on October the 11th, there'll be a gore dance at the same place, Santa Fe Plaza. I'll see if I got... I have another... see if I can find the information on that one. I think there... I have it. Let me check real quick while I got it.
1: Why, you're on a roll.
0: Yeah, it's just... We moved to the Gore Downs to Sunday, October the 11th from 12 to 4 p.m. And powwow is still on Indigenous Day, Monday the 12th. And yes, I was asked to be headman Gore Dancer on Sunday, as I accepted, inviting all Gore Dancers to come and enjoy themselves, and everyone invited just to come out and hang out on both days. Oh, they got different things happening. So right there in the plaza. And I'm thinking of going up there, and we got something special also happening here. So we'll see how it goes. We got something in the bag, but we want to release the surprise just yet.
1: Yeah, for sure. Yeah, I was asked to do their Indigenous Day up there in Laguna, but unfortunately, I'm going to be here with the surprise bag.
0: Right.
1: And Leon Freon's going to jump on that thing there. So it's good to have somebody in your right pocket there. You can pull it out.
0: Yeah,
1: it's good.
0: It's kind of like you're branching out. You know, he has the ability, and if the equipment's there, and he can take over, he can go and run with it as well. And that's cool. I think that's awesome.
1: Yeah, I think he's got a ball and chain, and then he's got a zapper? If you remember it. Ankle bracelet.
0: That's what I was gonna say. He goes so far, they zap him. Bro.
1: Right.
0: But at least he's got it on his ankle, not around his neck.
1: Yeah. Anyway. He gets both though.
0: Anyway, we won't go into that one, but that's cool.
1: Yeah,
0: we got some things in the planning for next month, and I want to go up to Santa Fe and honor my good buddy John Cannon. He was a head Gore dancer yesterday.
1: Nice.
0: at Indian Village. Head Gore dancer John Cannon. Yeah, he did an awesome job, and I just want to say, hopefully we can squeeze that in. We'll do something different. And I was telling him I wanted to go up there. Hopefully, if everything works out, that I can have his relatives hear him on the air, on the web. You know, that's the one beautiful thing. All of you contributed, enables us to go places,
1: Oh, yes, for sure.
0: Such as this.
1: But yeah, thank you. Thank you, those that helped donate to keep Singing Wire and the KUNM station alive, very much. We appreciate all your love and support and liking the music and just being behind us and showing really respectful to KUNM. There was a shout out to Fish. Stay strong. Love you. And play her some Exit there, Ronnie B.
0: Exit? Yeah,
1: Exit,
0: okay. I got some. That was for who?
1: That was going out to Fish.
0: Fish? Okay, yeah. I got some coming up.
1: But I'm gonna head out now.
0: Okay.
1: So I'm going to let Ron play in his plaza over here. continue to his Ron Bryan feast day in here in the K&M studio.
0: With no bone stew, but
1: no,
0: it's all right.
1: Stew.
0: I got some leftover grapes in here and some little chips that are hanging around. So
1: right.
0: Put them to good use. Oh, wow.
1: He was squashing them.
0: I know. I was going to make some wine. Anyway, Malcolm just texted me. He said the fourth was Frog Hill. There we go. Third was Black Eagle. Second was Charging Bull. That was the one I could remember. And of course, first was from Iron Star, San Felipe. Thank you, Malcolm.
1: Nice.
0: Appreciate that. All right. Yeah. Oh, it's my memory's not as good as it used to be. I can't remember a whole lot of things. The only thing I can remember is which red chili is the better of the two.
1: There you go.
0: Anyway, okay, Dave, I appreciate you coming by.
1: All right, you're welcome. You have a wonderful, wonderful, wonderful, wonderful day, everybody, and keep Ron Wake in here in the studio.
0: Oh, yeah. Okay, we're going to continue on here, ladies and gentlemen. Thanks again for stopping by. We're going to continue on with some A. Paul Ortega and then some other things that are on the pike. And once again, if you want to request dedication, go to the Facebook page, post it, and see if I can get it on. A little bit later, when time is running out, I still got a ton of music I want to play. So I'll quit yapping away and we'll get to the music. All right, cool. Thank you. Appreciate
1: Bye.
0: It.

9-year-old wrote this song. And the things that he believed in, his four ways of life. And one of them were his ears, his eyes, his nose, and his mouth. And he said his hands protect these four ways.

This is what he wrote. He said, life giver, creator of this world, give me strength to fight my greatest enemy, which is myself. Because somewhere lately, I've been hearing all the bad things, and I can remember them. And I can see the bad things of life. I can smell and taste the bad things and talk about them. Life giver, I know there's some good in this world.

your help, life giver, to fight my greatest enemy, which is myself. To help me fight with my four ways of life, to be able to hear the good things, to be able to see the good things, smell and taste and talk about these good things of life.

Electric Live. Hope

Oh, yeah. A little bit of Robert Mirabal. Hope is the name of that song. Yeah, see, let's back up a little bit. Let me let you know what we did listen to. I'll go back to, let's see, White Cloud Singers, the Butterfly Song. We went into some A. Paul Ortega, Four Ways. Some Dawa, Two from Dawa, Interlude, and Face the Day was in the title of that track. And then we picked up with some Robbie Robertson from Contact from the Underworld, Red Bay Songs, In the Blood, Water is Life by various artists, Painted Ponies from Fabian Fontenelle and Shelley Morningsong, In the State, which gave us Light, and we just heard some Hope, and Requested Exit. Got this one coming at you, so here we go.

Hi, a little bit of McKenzie, song entitled Inuitown. And we're running out of time here, just trying to squeeze everything I possibly can in. I've been pulling some music off to the side. Anyway, I got something here that kind of struck me kind of strange the other day. I ran across it. Many of you know Supa Man, right? You know, he plays a little bit of dancing and kind of contemporary style music and back and forth. It's a really good guy. And I found a couple of tracks here. I thought I would share it with you real quick. So hopefully you'll understand. And it's not too far out there, but here you go. This is by Keith Sweat Lodge. First track is I Remember and Windrock Hickeys right here on the wire.

Oh, yeah. A little bit of Superman from Keith Sweat Lodge. Yeah, I throw that in there. Anyway, going to make a run for the border and get as much more music as I can here. So I'm going to quit talking and keep on trucking. Right on, right on. Sorry about that. Go, go, go, he says. How about some Neon Goose? Oh, that beat.

0: A little bit of Rebel Born. Right, live on Singing Where. I got a caller here. He wants to say a big shout out to somebody. Hey, old caller, you there? You want to do a shout out? Go for it.
1: Yes, sir. Give a shout out to my buddy, Tay Fernando. It's his birthday. It was his birthday the other day.
0: Okay,
1: and
0: cool.
1: I'll give a shout out to my brother, Bergs. He's in North Carolina for work. And to everybody out there, have a good weekend.
0: All right. Thanks for the call. Talk to you later.
1: Right. Be safe.
0: We're getting close to that last minute, last few songs. So I guess I can just say thank you for all for tuning in, all you that donated this past week. It's really enjoyable to know that we have the people behind us to do what we can do. But thank you once again. And as always, I always say, you know, I thank my family, friends, relatives, all of you out there, you know. It's always a pleasure to come in here and volunteer and send good messages, good feelings, good blessings out to all of you out there, wherever you might be listening, whether you're in the local area, on the web, across the state, across the country, wherever you are. We just want to say thank you, and I send my blessings out to each and every one of you, wherever you might be listening from. Put a smile on your face, hopefully. It'll keep in your get along, but I will talk to you all the next go-around. We'll see what happens. And as always, got extra fiber, and you know what to do. I'll talk to you. Well, bones do too. Oh man, now we're talking. Anyway, we'll catch y'all down the road. Go on now.

0: of profit-driven corporations in today's journalism is crucial, but it's important to see it as another part of a deep-going questioning of corporations' power over our lives in general. We'll talk today with a veteran of that work. Russell Mokyber is editor of the D.C.-based Corporate Crime Reporter and editor and writer at Capitol Hill Citizen. He joins us today on Counterspin, but first, a quick look back at some recent press. The Department of Homeland Security's Office of Inspector General issued a report on the Florida Immigration Detention Center known as Alligator Alcatraz. I first heard about the report that documents the now closed facility as failing to meet all kinds of federal detention standards and human rights norms on overcrowding, on medical care, food service, and hygiene from a humanitarian group called Global Refuge. Then I saw some media outlets acknowledge it. CBS News says that the OIG found detainees were not provided sufficient living space, just 28 square feet per detainee, less than half of the 75 square feet required under Florida state jail standards. That's according to OIG, CBS says, because evidently they couldn't look it up themselves. And because CBS doesn't talk at all about who's in these camps, that many people are detained on the suspicion of possibly violating possibly newly created immigration rules, they leave the door open for some viewers to say, well, why should criminals be comfortable? CBS says the OIG report, quote, adds to more than a year of criticism of Alligator Alcatraz from Democratic lawmakers, immigration attorneys, and advocacy groups. There was also opposition to the site from environmental organizations concerned about the impact on the ecosystem and a Native American tribe that argued the facility endangered protected lands, close quote. So, anyone you didn't already take seriously, there's no need to start now. The Washington Post came in hot with an editorial. There's no erasing the Alligator Alcatraz stain that said all the things. The DHS report documents abject cruelty, and it shows how the administration refuses to acknowledge its duty to care for individuals in its custody. But Washington Post editorialists know that that's the same administration that they credit as telling the truth on the daily. Because, yeah, metal enclosures, 52 inches by 52 inches, might, as NBC News dutifully repeated from Alcatraz signage, quote, provide a safe and secure place in the general population for detainees to reflect on their behavior choice, manage their emotions, reduce stress, and practice self-directed behavior, close quote. Meanwhile, the head of Global Refuge said, quote, there is no euphemism that can sanitize caging human beings. Calling a metal box a calming area is an affront to the English language and to human dignity alike. That is not immigration enforcement. It's cruelty carried out in our name and on our dime to the tune of more than $1 million a day, close quote. What corporate media won't see is that running one story or one strongly worded editorial is insufficient to countervail the day-after-day reporting that presents violence, cruelty, and criminality dealt out in the name of immigration policy as an acceptable part of our dialogue, while those that have been fighting it from the beginning are still marginal. You're listening to Counterspin, brought to you each week by the Media Watch Group FAIR. In some ways, modern media criticism is corporate crime reporting. Major news media are fundamentally corporations. That used to be a controversial thing to say. And some of the things they do in mis- and disinforming us about the world and ourselves and our political possibilities constitute minimally moral crimes. It's very hard to learn about the harmful actions of other corporations, fossil fuels, insurance, without news media that are able and willing to shine that light. And of course, you can't get a full understanding of why corporations can do what they do without understanding government's role. Our guest's work has brought those things together for years now. Russell Mokyber is editor of the Washington, D.C.-based Corporate Crime Reporter and editor and writer at the Capitol Hill Citizen. He joins us now by phone from West Virginia. Welcome back to Counterspin, Russell Mokyber.
1: Thank you for having me, Jeanine.
0: Well, let's talk first about Capitol Hill Citizen. You can find it online, but it is importantly a print paper, and there are reasons for that. Tell us a bit about this project and what it's trying to do.
1: The paper was started a couple years ago by Ralph Nader. We publish four times a year now, but we want to go to a monthly and then a weekly, and eventually bring back the idea of a daily paper covering Congress and corporate politics inside the Beltway. Unlike most newspapers, we don't take any advertisements. We don't take corporate advertisements. Sometimes we run ads for books that our authors write. But the idea is to get people off the phones, off the internet, and have people spend a few moments sitting, holding a newspaper, reading a newspaper, and reading a newspaper unlike any other in the United States, unlike any other magazine in the United States, unlike any other printed paper in the United States. And that's because our point of view is that we have a corrupt corporate duopoly controlling our lives in the country. And both parties are beholden to the corporate powers in that we're very critical of both parties. There are a couple newspapers that cover Capitol Hill, Politico, The Hill, Roll Call, but they are all heavily influenced by corporate powers. Many of them, or a number of them, and this includes, of course, the New York Times, the Wall Street Journal, the Washington Post, which have congressional correspondents on The Hill. Many of them have run seminars on Capitol Hill for members of Congress, for the business community that are sponsored by these same corporations that control the parties and that control the political discourse. So Capitol Citizen is different in that respect. It's also different in the respect that our readership really likes the paper. We call the newsprint the new underground because as people move away from the phone and the internet, and we're all addicted to it. My wife will tell you I'm the most addicted to it. But people are really showing signs of rebellion.
0: Yeah.
1: One is the popular movement against data centers. But that's not just because people don't want data centers in their backyards. It's because people understand that the whole artificial intelligence movement is a threat to humanity. And increasingly, this is blowing up in the mainstream press, but something we covered early on in our history at Capitol Citizen a number of years ago. We profiled a book by Suarez and Yudkowsky titled If They Build It, We Will All Die or something like that. I know the exact headline. The exact title of the book. But basically, these were two insiders who say that it's a runaway technology that threatens humanity. And we're not accepting of the corporate Democrats or Republicans talking about inside the Beltway regulation. We want to stop to this kind of technology because it does threaten us all. So the paper is different in those two ways. And unlike some of the even left media who are very pro-Democratic Party, we are not. We call out the Democrats as much as we call out the Republicans. That's one way we're different. The other is we believe in print. We believe that it's going to be the new underground. And a lot of younger people are coming around to this, that we're going to be able to get our information again from the newspaper as the internet moves more and more towards a threatening technology.
0: Right, right. And there's something different about the way you absorb, the slower way you absorb print. And I mean, I'm not a Luddite, but there is something mental that happens when you read 57 different stories from 57 different sources in the space of 20 minutes. you know, rather than slowing down with one particular story and thinking about it. You know, it's just different, and it's not what was promised, but it's where we're at, you know, so I understand that.
1: And the term doom scrolling is real. You know, you get on the internet and you just flip from one item to another. It sort of sucks you in. It's very addictive and enticing. It just sucks you in, and you laugh at some things and you cry at others. And then you realize when you put your phone down that it's somehow really dirty.
0: Yeah.
1: And it is, it's dirty in a fundamental way. And we believe the newsprint is a lot cleaner that way.
0: Well, you're talking about things that happen behind the scenes and who sponsors what, and it might seem like a departure, but it's not. The National Press Club probably sounds kind of musty to a lot of folks, but it still actually is an institution that has a role to play. And I know that you had a run-in with the press club recently, and, you know, briefly, of course, please tell us what happened, and also, why do you think it should matter to somebody who wasn't there?
1: This was, I had heard that Public Citizen, which is a group founded by Ralph Nader, one of the strong public interest groups inside the Beltway, was hosting a press conference on what they called combating corruption. And as a reporter for Corporate Crime Reporter for 40 years, corruption's been my beat. But I sort of smelled a rat. I said, combating corruption, Public Citizen. And I had heard that the Senate Democrats had put out a report on Trump's corruption, and they were eyeing it for the midterm election, and they wanted publicity on it. So I suspected that's what it was about. And so I wrote to them, and I said, hey, what's this about? And they sent me the details, and they were going to basically turn over Public Citizen's name, and this press conference, Public Citizen is going to rent a room at the press club and do a press conference. They printed up these really sort of beautiful signs that said combating corruption. They put them around the room. Then they brought in three Democratic senators led by the Senate Minority Leader, Chuck Schumer, senator from New York, also known as the Senator from Wall Street,
0: right,
1: who was instrumental in the funding of the Israeli genocide in Gaza. So, you know, I wrote to the press person. I said, hey, well, like, it's going to be a press conference, right? She goes, well, actually, no, we've canceled the QA session for Schumer. Oh, wow, that's interesting. Why don't they want, of course, I knew why they don't want questions for Schumer, because the question's going to come up.
0: Right.
1: On a press conference on combating corruption, how could you have arguably the most corrupt senator in the U.S. Senate taking money from AIPAC and the Israeli lobby to fund a genocide? Taking money from Wall Street to deregulate Wall Street. So, you know, I lured my buddies and Sam Husseini and I were right there in the front row when the press conference started. Schumer started to speak and Sam stood up and he held up a letter from, I think it was the Center for Constitutional Rights,
0: okay,
1: which was sent to every member of the Congress, warning them that if they fund a genocide, they too will be liable for criminal prosecution at the International Criminal Court. If you fund a genocide, you'll be liable for that. And it was sent to them 2 years ago.
0: Right.
1: So they were on notice that if they funded a genocide, they would be liable for funding a genocide. Then Sam was just stood up and confronted Schumer on this. And he security came and dragged them off. I sat there and I tried to ask these senators questions. Senator Sheldon Whitehouse from Rhode Island, who's also taken AIPAC money. I asked Schumer and he just walked away. I asked Whitehouse and he just walked away. And Senator Padilla from California, I asked him, how can you support the most corrupt senator in the Senate to be your leader? And he just said, he is our leader.
0: Wow.
1: Next question.
0: Wow.
1: And then I tried to get Lisa Gilbert to answer how she could, Lisa Gilbert's co-president of Public Citizen. I tried to get her afterwards to answer why she would, you know, allow these senators taking AIPAC money to lead this press conference on combating corruption. And she basically said that, you know, it's not connected. This is, we support his bill on corruption, and what you're talking about is not connected. Mm-hmm. I believe it is connected. I believe it's the same dynamic. You take money from Wall Street, you deregulate Wall Street. You take money from AIPAC, you fund a genocide.
0: It feels like an old definition because people are connecting those things, you know? So
1: absolutely.
0: To say we're smarter and we recognize they're not connected is just a disassociation, you know? It's
1: well, also 70% of, there's this recent poll that I think 70% of Democrats want Jeffries and Schumer out as the leadership in of the Democrats in the Congress. So it's not just me and you, Janine, it's 70% of Democrats for exactly that reason. So it wasn't a pretty situation. And Sam was banned from the press club. He's appealing that. I'm a member of the press club. I've been on and off a member for 40 years, and I was stripped of my privileges. I appealed that, and it was, you know, it was like a 2-week suspension. But now they say they're going to keep it on my record, so I'm appealing that. And it was, you know, it reminded me, I don't know if you saw the news on Macklemore this morning.
0: Absolutely.
1: Where Robert Kraft said, you know, you can't play in our stadium. And I think that's the message the press club was sending. It's like, if you're going to challenge genocide, don't do it at the press club.
0: Right.
1: Do it someplace else. And of course, it's the press club, which should be about reporters' freedom to ask tough questions of those in power. That's what the whole thing should be about. And the fact that they're sending a message, no, don't do that in the confines of the press club, which is a private club, is pretty outrageous. Remarkably, I found out in doing the research for this article in the Capital Citizen. By the way, if people want a print copy of the Capital Citizen, you can just go on and for a donation of $5 or more, we'll send you a copy at capitalhostcitizen.com.
0: Mm-hmm.
1: But what I found out at this event, the room that Public Citizen rented was in the Holman Lounge. And I found out that Frank Holman was a reporter for the Daily News. It's named after Frank Holman. And he was a reporter for the Daily News. And then he went on to work for the tire industry for some front group called the Tire Industry Safety Council or something. And there was a press club historian who interviewed Frank Holman. And he said, yeah, after I quit the Daily News, you know, Ralph Nader had an office in the press building. And they wanted to hire someone to counter his efforts. So if it wasn't for Ralph Nader, I wouldn't have a job.
0: Mm-hmm. Yeah.
1: So the place, you know, the place was founded on that kind of corporate power.
0: I think it's such an interesting story because, you know, people often say, you know, why don't people stand up? Why don't people say something? And then you have an example of people standing up and saying something. But then once it becomes a particular incident, people can say, oh, well, Sam didn't do it right. Sam Husseini, who is a former FAIR employee, I should say, and Russell Lochiber, they didn't do it right. You know, they should have done it differently. And there's a disconnect there between people thinking abstractly, we should speak truth to power. But then when people speak truth to power, that becomes an incident and it's uncomfortable and people don't want to be uncomfortable. Yeah.
1: Yeah. And, you know, instead of saying, why is the senator who funded a genocide being allowed to hold this press conference here, they turn it on us.
0: Right.
1: Like, why are you questioning this?
0: Right.
1: And it's also not just about us, obviously. It's sending a message to other reporters.
0: Of course. Of course.
1: Don't you dare, in these confines, don't you dare ask these kinds of questions. And don't you dare ask them in that way.
0: Yeah. Yeah.
1: Or you'll be gone.
0: Well, I want to say finally, first of all, I love, by which I mean I hate, the subhead, democracy dies in broad daylight. I think that I appreciate it and it makes me sad. But I want to, which is from Capitol Hill Citizen, but I want to bring us back finally to, you know, just I came to media criticism through an interest in corporate crime. It's been a focus of mine since I was a teenager. It's a keystone issue for me. as obviously for you. And I wonder, in our last couple minutes, could you talk about what drew you to this work, why you're still invested in it? And I know it has something to do with where you grew up.
1: Yeah, I grew up in Niagara Falls, New York, home to one of the seven wonders of the world, the beautiful falls and the beautiful gorge there. And my dad died young. My mom was an immigrant from Lebanon. My dad died young. So when my dad died, we were 10, 11, 12, myself and my sisters. And she moved us to Lebanon to get us out of Niagara Falls. And the reason she wanted, we had a wonderful family there, and my dad's family, Niagara Falls, a wonderful family. And I just got back from the falls. I was there for a couple of days for a little bit of a family gathering. But the reason she moved us out was because she realized that the chemical companies for which my dad worked, Union Carbide, Carborundum, some of the other big hooker chemical there, were destroying the place. We had the indications. I had my aunt Katie's two kids, age 4 and 6, died of leukemia. That was bad age. They were my age, my sister's age also. My cousin Billy, who was star quarterback on Niagara Falls high school football team, died in his early 30s. My dad died at 52. So people dying young from cancers and rare illnesses. And then last week, I interviewed a woman named Kristen Civiletto, who's just out with a book from Princeton University Press called Thundering Waters, The Toxic Legacy of Niagara Falls. And I interviewed her. The summary of the interview is up at corporatecrimereporter.com. And I was like, Janine, I've interviewed like 48 people a year for 40 years for Corporate Crime Reporter, and we run it QA format. And I had never broken down and cried during an interview, but I did during this because she said she grew up in Niagara Falls, went away to law school, worked at a big corporate law firm in Atlanta. And while in Atlanta, her coworkers were telling her, why are you always talking about people dying young? Because she would come home to her 10th high school reunion and, you know, people were dying from cancer and so forth. People were dead from cancer. And she ended up going back to Niagara Falls for family reasons. And she started litigating these cases and writing about this. And she documents the whole history of how the chemical companies turned it into like one huge cancer center. And it's a great book, and it's a great history of Niagara Falls. But yeah, that's how I got involved, because I said to myself, what the hell's going on?
0: Right.
1: And I ended up, I actually, in preparing for the interview, I sent her a picture from the Chicago Tribune with me 40 years ago challenging Armand Hammer. Armand Hammer was the CEO of Occidental Petroleum, which owned Hooker Chemical. And President Nixon at the time, revealing my age here, President Nixon at the time had appointed Armand Hammer to head the president's cancer panel to find a cure for cancer.
0: Mm-hmm. Yeah.
1: And I was outraged by this. A guy who had caused cancer in my community, killed off members of my family, friends, people in the community, was head of the president's cancer panel. So I stood up and challenged him and got thrown out. And I didn't know about this photo in Chicago Tribune until years later when someone sent it to me. But yeah, there's a history of resistance to this kind of corporate crime. What she points out in her book was in 1901, the first chemical factory was shut down and bankrupted by a group of mothers living in the neighborhood. The first chemical factory was polluting the neighborhood. And they basically, unlike us today, us activists today, you know, we litigate, we ask for compromise, we get engaged in civil settlements. They actually shut the place down and got civil, they did get settlements to their lawsuits. But, and there was a, something called the Free Niagara Movement, where Frederick Law Olmsted and a whole bunch of prominent people tried to make Niagara Falls basically like a Yosemite, where the whole place would be protected and they would put the nascent chemical industry out of business. But they only got to create Niagara Falls State Park, which is just around the falls and the gorge.
0: Right.
1: And the industry flourished around that. But there was an opportunity to save it. And unfortunately, we didn't get it done back then. But that movement didn't get it done. So yeah, it's that's how I got started, because I grew up right in the middle of it. And I actually returned to the falls because my cousin Paul, who's now in his 80s, wanted a roundtable among Mo Kiber activists, and it was at my cousin Craig's house. So it was Craig, Mo Kiber, my cousin Albert, who was with ADC, his daughter Layla, and me and Paul, and we sat around as a message to the future not to close your eyes, to keep your eyes open, and if you see something, say something and take action. That's why I was in Niagara Falls. I was in Niagara Falls for that and to meet, you know, to hang out with the family a little bit. But yeah, it was an eye-opener growing up in the Falls. And we didn't put two and two together. We were young kids. Like, I left there when I was 11. But it always came back. And reading this book sort of really haunted me.
0: And you know, it's the same conflicts and it's the same questions of what can I do about it that folks are facing today. And I think your message of just keep your eyes open and see where you can do something, that's where we're at, and that's powerful.
1: Well, yeah, I would say I love this newspaper. 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
1: Thank you, Jeanine.
0: And that's it for Counterspin for this week. 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The show is engineered by Michael Cherry. I'm Jeanine Jackson. Thank you for listening to Counterspin.

Welcome to Counterspin, your weekly look behind the headlines. I'm Janine Jackson. This week on Counterspin, FAIR had a t-shirt early on that called for the separation of press and state. That's still meaningful, but it feels a little odd now to talk about media bias without using the word corporation. Interrogating the role

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6: To let the administration and everything get to us and not do anything about it, or to think we can't do anything about it. But the queer community has never been that way. 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
7: Welcome to This Way Out, the international LGBTQ radio magazine. I'm Lucia Chappell. In the news this week, the Trump administration's funding cuts are slitting the throat of global queer rights advocacy, and its charges about homicidal gender affirmation are bizarre. Meanwhile, Sierra Leone activists are on the run, but a California neighborhood won't bow to hate. Speaking of bows, a flock of LGBTQ protesters is nesting in an ancient endangered tree standing in the path of Trump's southern border wall. The road through the forest is ahead now that you've discovered This Way Out.
8: I'm Sarah Montague.
9: And I'm Natalie Munoz.
8: With NewsWrap, a summary of some of the news in or affecting LGBTQ communities around the world for the week ending September 12, 2026.
10: The extremist Alternative for Germany party received the largest showing in a state election for a far-right platform since the Nazis. AfD secured nearly 44% of the vote in the small eastern state of Saxony-Anhalt in the historic win. Though the party will need an absolute majority to govern the state, many reports warn that this victory could open the way. AfD now has 39 of the state parliament's 83 seats, just three short of the 42 needed for an absolute parliamentary majority. The party is actively attempting to poach conservative lawmakers to gain a majority and govern the state. Most German parties are building a firewall against the far right, refusing to work with or form a coalition with AfD. AfD opposes same-sex marriage, calls for mass deportations, and seeks to limit Islamic expression. AfD co-chair Alice Weidel called the Saxony-Anhalt vote a dream result. Paradoxically, Weidel is a lesbian in a civil partnership with Sarah Bossard, a Sri Lankan immigrant. She sees no contradiction between her personal life and AfD's anti-LGBT and anti-immigrant platform. Weidel maintains that the party will provide safety for homosexuals by cracking down on immigration, which will supposedly prevent violence against gays by so-called Muslim gangs. She's also a staunch opponent of what she calls gender ideology. Grassroots movements opposing AfD took to the streets the weekend of the September 6th election, flying rainbow flags, a direct protest against the party's plan to remove rainbow flags from schools in the state. A protester named Nikita spoke to the BBC about the anti-AfD movement.
11: Why not degrading them? Because they're degrading the people around here all the time. Because of their sexual preferences, because of the color of their skin, where they're from, and yeah, that's from a Nazi. Of course, they are.
8: 90% of LGBTQ plus worldwide organizations have lost funding since January 2025. That's according to research from Outright International. In their findings published September 10th, the global LGBTIQ advocacy group surveyed over 200 organizations across 94 countries. 4 in 10 of the respondents who lost funding said they were at severe or immediate risk of closure. Outright International's report attributes the strain largely to the shutdown of USAID, funding cuts to the president's emergency plan for AIDS relief, known as PEPFAR, and the Trump administration's withdrawal from the United Nations LGBTI core group. In Outright's words, the effects have cascaded far beyond U.S. government funding. Corporate, international, and philanthropic donors have also shifted, stalled, or quietly withdrawn, often without public scrutiny. The deterioration of support has harmed the people who need it most. That especially goes for those dealing with multiple forms of marginalization, like a disability or refugee status. They could lose access to their only options for health care, legal advocacy, housing, or protective services when an organization has to cut core programs. Alberto Diabalunde is one of the authors of the report titled Breaking Point, The Urgent Need to Invest in Global LGBTIQ Movements. Diabalunde told the Bay Area Reporter, "This is the moment for empathy and for action, because the resources, the infrastructure, and the people we are losing because of these funding cuts are not going to come back if we don't fight for them to be preserved." The report's authors applaud the resilience of aid workers and the adaptations they have made to serve their communities under such pressure. They add, "This report is an effort to make those costs and that resilience visible."
10: Two LGBTQ plus activists from Sierra Leone have been forced to flee abroad after being targeted in an anti-gay police crackdown. On August 30th, local police raided a private party for gay men in the capital city of Freetown. Dozens were arrested, while others were able to elude capture. Two of the escapees were executive director of the LGBT plus rights organization Pride Equality, George Reginald Freeman Brown, and his partner and fellow activist Edwin Bolaji Dean. Following the raid, police issued warrants for the arrests of Brown and Dean on charges of homosexuality and LGBTI social activity. A reward is being offered for information leading to their arrests. Since Brown and Dean fled the raided party, the police claim that their activist work is likely to cause the breach of the peace. The couple has subsequently received harassment and death threats from friends and family. Until now, the West African nation has rarely enforced its British colonial-era anti-homosexuality law. The 19th-century statute was kept on the books after Sierra Leone achieved independence in 1961. According to the antiquated regulation, any man found guilty of buggery can be imprisoned from 10 years to life. Freeman Brown told the news outlet Erasing 76 Crimes, "The colonial law is still used as a lever to extort money from LGBT plus people. Police wanted notices for the capture of individuals suspected of homosexuality are fueling a growing climate of fear within the LGBT plus community," according to other reports. There have been consistent reports of discrimination and violence being committed against LGBT people in recent years, including assault, threats, harassment, blackmail, familial rejection, and the denial of basic rights and services, according to the queer advocacy group Human Dignity Trust. The increase in homophobic action and police harassment is exactly the kind of thing Pride Equality is working against. But for now, its leader and his partner are being subjected to the very prejudice they are trying to prevent.
8: The Trump administration has just released a study that's supposed to academically justify their anti-LGBTQ plus platform. The paper, released by the Department of Health and Human Services, is titled "Where the Clinic Meets the Movement: Does Gender Ideology Arm Left-Wing Authoritarian Psychology?" The study bizarrely proclaims these findings suggest that gender ideology is associated with left-wing authoritarianism and willingness to justify political violence. The agency that has been recently plagued by conspiracy theories and disinformation alleges that so-called left-wing authoritarianism and gender ideology were used to justify violence against President Donald Trump, right-wing influencer Charlie Kirk, United Healthcare CEO Brian Thompson, immigration and customs enforcement buildings, the police, and, in its words, wealthy people's property. The report used an online survey that polled over 1,200 U.S. residents residents, only 13 of whom identified as transgender or gender non-conforming. The study was published without a peer review process, leaving critics to label it pseudoscience. Human Rights Campaign President Kelly Robinson says this so-called study, sponsored by an extreme right-wing advocacy organization, is another example of the outcome leading the research. MAGA Republicans want to sow hatred against our fellow Americans in a desperate attempt to distract from their failures ahead of the midterms.
10: Community members in Sacramento, California's Lavender Heights neighborhood are raising safety concerns for the LGBTQ plus residents and taking steps to defend themselves. Flyers are being posted around the neighborhood highlighting the anti-queer hate crimes that have taken place during the past year, all within five blocks. The attacks have ranged from hateful slurs to someone being killed. The historically gay neighborhood is calling on officials to take on the responsibility for protecting their community. Just a few hours after the end of the Sacramento Rainbow Festival, on Sunday, September 6th, a married lesbian couple was injured in an assault outside a gay nightclub. Zachary Basler has led the creation of a volunteer-led Lavender Heights Community Patrol. He says that even more attacks have happened, but are not in the public record because they were never reported. Basler told ABC 10 Local News.
2: Then we actually have two additional people. One is a minor and we're currently protecting their identity because they're a minor. And there's another one who's afraid of retribution if they come forward.
10: Community-led protection is filling the gap left by the frustrating lack of adequate police response. Basler's patrol has already recruited 25 volunteers to be out on the streets during high traffic times. Volunteers will be wearing lavender vests and use flashlights and whistles to draw attention to potentially threatening activity. They will work in pairs to keep a watchful eye, report concerns, deter violence, and serve as a visible reminder that no one is alone.
8: That's NewsWrap, global queer news with attitude for the week ending September 12, 2026. Follow the news in your area and around the world. An informed community is a strong community.
10: NewsWrap was written by Jeb Bakke, produced by Lucia Chappelle and Brian DeShazer, and brought to you by you.
8: Thank you. Help keep us in ears around the world at thiswayout.org, where you can also read the text of this newscast and much more. For This Way Out, I'm Sarah Montague. Stay healthy.
10: And I'm Natalie Munoz. Stay safe.
7: Queer activists are living in a tree to stop Trump's border wall. That was the headline in Lookout, Arizona's independent queer news publication. It reported that for these activists, the wall threatens far more than a single cottonwood. They see attacks on nature and queer communities as part of the same struggle. What does that resistance actually look like on the ground? On September 1st, roughly 33 days into the tree sit, protesters remained firmly planted on the ground in the remote border community. 40 feet above them, a protester occupied a platform in the tree's canopy, hoping their presence would prevent its destruction. To hear for yourself, write along with reporter Lauren Schmidt.
3: Getting to the queer tree sit meant traveling 2 hours south of Tucson, guided only by a GPS pin one of my sources had sent me. About halfway through the journey, the pavement narrowed and eventually gave way to a one-lane dirt road. Cell service disappeared and the wildlands began. Nestled between the Patagonia and Huachuca Mountains, my destination was La Quil, a former mining and ranching community first settled by Euro-Americans in the late 1870s. At its height, it had a few hundred residents. Today, only a handful of occupied homes remain, among buildings that have outlived the people who have once used them. But the surrounding wilderness was full of life. As I drove towards the tree sit, bats swept through the sky. I counted at least five owls and saw a deer, and one hoofed animal I never managed to identify, crossing the road ahead of me. I arrived just after sundown. When I opened the car door, I was engulfed by the sound of insects. This place was thriving, just not with people. The San Rafael Valley supports

0: empty road. I was greeted by Kate Scott of the Madrian Archipelago Wildlife Center.
1: Hey, we're just getting in.
2: Whoa.
1: Kate,
2: yes.
1: It's Lauren. Good to see you.
2: Oh, we made it.
1: We did it.
2: Cool. We made it.
3: Welcome.
0: She's an organizer and advocate for open wildlife corridors and human rights along the U.S.-Mexico border. I settled into camp just feet from Border Road, which stretches from El Paso, Texas, to the Pacific Ocean. The international boundary showcases deserts, rugged mountains, river valleys, and wildlife corridors. While the landscape is home to many natural boundaries, activists are trying to prevent a man-made one from permanently dividing it. At this location, the existing border wall ended, leaving an opening of approximately a half a mile. On the other side of each gap sat a Border Patrol vehicle, and its headlights pointed towards the protesters.
2: See where the Border Patrol is blinding us? You can head down the middle of this road, and you'll see the grandmother tree at the end, and then there'll be people there that can guide you under the barbed wire fence if you wanted to take your tent out there. And yeah. Oh, and there's the barn owl. He loves us. He's in the sycamore. He hangs out. And then we have a banner hanging from the grandmother tree that we're working to save in Mexico because she's bisected by the border. And she's a major grandmother.
0: Despite its location in southern Arizona, the San Rafael Valley did not look like the desert I'd imagined. Its elevation and summer rains support an expansive grassland ecosystem, sometimes described as high desert savanna. At the center of the protest was a 200-year-old cottonwood that the activists call grandmother. They say the tree was scheduled for removal to make way for two parallel 30-foot border walls. Protesters climbed into its canopy and placed their bodies between the tree and federal contractors. A desperate move after three other cottonwood trees had already been cut down. Now, two remain, one on the U.S. side and the other in Mexico. Protesters hung signs from their branches, bearing messages including No al Muro, or No to the Wall, and Jaguar Migration is an Earth Right. Kate Scott said the demonstration's proximity to the international boundary has led to encounters with law enforcement authorities on both sides. She spoke fondly of the Mexican police, not so much U.S. Border Patrol.
2: Our BP. See, yeah. Our BP are the bad guys. Totally the bad guys. I mean, totally stirring the pot, spreading lies. I mean, it's crazy.
0: Scott and other participants alleged that Border Patrol personnel had repeatedly called local authorities about their demonstration, but claimed that the local county sheriff supported their opposition to the wall and that his department had stopped responding to certain Border Patrol requests for assistance. That claim seemed extraordinary, unplausible, maybe even unbelievable, until I contacted the sheriff myself.
4: It's been laughable, the kind of things they do, because as you described, Lauren, those people, very peaceful people, you know, just think Woodstock, throwback to the hippie era. These are very peaceful people, but the CBP and the contracting company that's getting billions of dollars to build this wall will continually call 911 and say crazy things like, "We've been kidnapped." It's like, wait a minute. What do you mean you've been kidnapped? Well, these people are sitting in the trees and kind of blocking our bulldozers from knocking down the trees. So we laugh that one off.
0: That was David Hathaway, the elected cop of Santa Cruz County. Law enforcement and the 2S LGBTQIA plus communities have not always enjoyed an easy relationship. But at this camp, participants expressed broad support for Hathaway. The sheriff, in turn, defended the protesters' right to demonstrate and voiced his own opposition to the wall.
4: Just classic xenophobia. You expect us to be your little Gestapo KGB stooges that go along with your bulldozers and just like throw everybody out of the way.
0: Back at camp, conversations repeatedly returned to the beauty and biodiversity of this relatively undisturbed landscape, and to what could be lost if the wall divides it.
2: It's an amazing place for birds. And, oh, yeah, that's the yellow-billed cuckoo, which is a threatened species, federally listed in the Environmental, the Endangered Species Act. He, she always sings at some point during our sunrise ceremony, without fail. You know, they just, and different animals will chime in too, and it's just so, I don't know, you just feel like they want us here, you know, they like it, you know, they feel like, oh good, you're representing me too. You know, the little dung beetle can go across the road without getting smushed, you know, it's just all the, I mean, I remember when they hadn't destroyed the grandmothers, killed them.
0: The three others.
2: Yeah, there were just, if you walked from the grandmother, I mean, 50 Sonoran whiptail lizards would be like, hey, you know, whipping around. And I'm thinking, you know, what happened to you? You know, we know what probably happened to you. And so it's just this, ooh, crushing, crushing cruelty, you know.
0: Each morning before dawn, the activists gather beneath the cottonwood for what they call a sunrise prayer. At times, participants told me the ceremony has taken place directly across from Border Patrol personnel, producing tense exchanges while people continued singing and praying. The morning I joined, however, was quiet. Two Border Patrol vehicles remained in the distance as people stood beneath Grandmother, extending their arms, breathing together, and singing.

Grandmother hears us. The earth feels us. The insects are with us. The cows are speaking with us. The birds are singing with us. The moon is watching us. The sun is rising with us. We are part of this all. They are a part of this too. And even though the grandmothers have fallen, our last standing grandmother, she feels our love. She feels us here. She feels that our love has dispelled the construction, even if it's just for now. I'm so grateful to be here.

here as well. I'm so grateful to witness this beautiful land that is not different than this.

0: the sunrise prayer was my first opportunity to see everyone together in the daylight. As I looked around, one thing was immediately clear. This camp was queer AF, with the majority of participants identifying as trans, non-binary, gender fluid, or otherwise queer. At a moment when 2S LGBTQIA rights are also being contested by the Trump administration, these activists have chosen to place their bodies on the line for an ecosystem they believe is facing a related threat. Both concern who and what are permitted to exist freely. To understand the intersection of queer identity, forced defense, and queer joy, I spoke with one participant who asked to be identified only by the pseudonym Hawk.
1: Yeah, for the majority of the population here, it is queer and genderqueer. And historically, genderqueer people have been at the front lines of fighting for what they believe is right and what is actually needed for the earth and the land. And so what we're seeing here is just an amazing amalgamation of people from all types of backgrounds and places of the earth. And it's so beautiful to see them coming together, protecting the homelands here in southern Arizona.
0: So far, how would you characterize your experience here?
1: Beautiful would kind of be an understatement. I was in a spot where I wasn't necessarily, I kind of forgot who I was for a little bit, and I came out here and it really showed me who I was again. So it's been a very beautiful experience getting to know all the people, again, from all walks of life and all types of places. I'm so grateful and happy that it is possible. It is possible to come together and prove that we can do this.
0: Many participants learned about the blockade through social media, including the Instagram accounts Rally for the Valley and Tierra Libre, No Borders. People had traveled from North Carolina to California, like this protester from Arcata.
2: Hello, my name is Rain. I use they, them pronouns.
0: What brought you to Laquiel, Arizona?
2: I don't know, I just feel called. There's people protecting our non-human relatives. So the ability not only to live, but to thrive, the freedom to express yourself and experience life, to move. Anywhere there's colonization and empires of power seeking to control, there's people resisting that. I think the earth is queer. And it's speaking through us, and I think we just embody love. And because we face so much violence, or sometimes are the first scapegoats, like the Nazis attacked trans people and burned transgender books and went after those clinics first. Like people that do not fit into any norms or conventions are deemed so dangerous just because they exist differently. So I think queer resistance and queer leadership has always existed, even if people try to make it invisible, but it's just the earth expressing itself. I think resistance will continue as long as there's air in our lungs, no matter what form that takes shape. It's all about learning from our ancestors and being a good ancestor and continuing to roll the rock up the hill, and the earth is our mother. We got to take care of her. So as long as we can breathe, I think everyone will keep fighting.
0: What are your thoughts on that?
1: It's exhilarating. Yeah, it's one thing to kind of be suppressed, right? To let the administration and everything get to us and to kind of be suppressed and not do anything about it, or to think we can't do anything about it. But the queer community has never been that way. We've always been resilient enough to know that we can do something.

0: message to the queer community at large?
1: Stay strong. Stay strong, everybody. It is a tough time for everybody, but and it may look bleak, but it is just a little blip in history. And as long as we stay strong,

0: and we stay together and create these moments and these environments that are world-building communities, we will thrive and we will be strong and we will get through this together.
1: For This Way Out, I'm Lauren Schmidt in Lockheel, Arizona.
2: The Fono Afam Nation is waging its own fight against the Trump administration's border wall plans. Tribal leaders say the wall threatens sacred sites and could further cut off some 3,000 enrolled members living in Mexico from their communities, ceremonies, and essential services, including health.

0: essential services, including health care, on the U.S. side. For some members, according to tribal leaders, that access can be a matter of life and death. Thanks for discovering This Way Out, brought to you by the nonprofit Overnight Productions. News Wrap was written by Jeb Bakke, edited by Lucia Chappell, produced by Brian DeShazer, and read by Sarah Montague and Natalie Munoz. 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

0: history of these big state visits. But so far, these kinds of big meetings have rarely produced substantive agreements.
1: President Trump is gearing up for a big week on the international stage, from the UN General Assembly to hosting the leader of China at the White House. For Sunday, September 20th, this is All Things Considered from NPR News. I'm Melissa Nadworny. In Trump's meeting with Xi Jinping, can the U.S. and China find common ground when it comes to the threat of artificial intelligence?
2: Neither nation gains from an uncontrolled AI incident that triggers an unintended crisis.
1: And a new film reveals the origins of zombies, and it looks a lot different from Hollywood's monsters.
3: But you're not actually afraid of the zombie coming to attack you. That's not what they are at all. They're not monsters. They're actually victims.
1: All of that, but first, today's news headlines.
4: Live from NPR News in Washington, I'm Linda Kenyon. Authorities say a federal immigration agent shot and injured a man in Austin, Texas today. Now local officials are demanding an independent investigation into the shooting. NPR's Sario Martinez Beltran has the story.
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0: make of the warnings? I think one of the things, as I reported on some of this stuff this week that really hit home, is like nobody knows how it works.
1: Yeah.
0: And so that makes it very hard to know what the outcome will be. And I think that uncertainty is very unnerving. But I don't know that we're headed for the Terminator scenario just yet.
1: Wow. Well, a lot of amazing movies to watch. I feel like, do I want to be more freaked out or less? We'll see. I don't know. That was NPR Scott Detrow and Jeff Brumfield. Thanks so much for joining us.
0: Thank you.
2: Thank you.
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Stardate September 20th. In Shakespeare's play, Julius Caesar, Caesar makes a bold proclamation. But I am constant as the northern star, of whose true fixed and resting quality there is no fellow in the firmament. Caesar turned out to be not so constant, of course, and neither is the northern star. In fact, Earth sees a cycle of north stars, a cycle that lasts for 26,000 years. The current north star is Polaris. It stands almost due north. So from the northern hemisphere, all the other stars appear to wheel around it as Earth turns on its axis. But Polaris will slide away from that honored spot over the coming centuries. And about 1,200 years from now, it'll be replaced by Eri, in the constellation Cephas the King. We go through a sequence of north stars because of a slow wobble in Earth's axis, the result of the gravitational pull of the Sun and Moon. When you combine a star's brightness and its proximity to true north, Polaris may be the best of them all. Eri appears only about a third as bright as Polaris, and it won't get quite as close to due north. Even so, it will reign as the north star for about 2,000 years, before passing the crown to another star in Cephas. The king is high in the north at nightfall, to the upper right of Polaris. It looks like a child's drawing of a house, although it's upside down during the evening hours. Eri is the peak of the house's roof, a future inconstant north star. Our web address is stardate.org. For the University of Texas McDonald Observatory, I'm Billy Henry.